0: KZSU, Stanford 90.1 FM. Herbie Ackles here. This is Loon Tuck, back for the first time in a bit. Joined, as always, by Matt. Matt, do you hear us?
1: Well, your volume is really low.
0: Maybe your volume's low. I sound great from where I am.
1: No, I heard the music.
0: This is me maintaining a perfect VU meter level right now. You hear that?
1: Yep, that's it. I did it.
0: Okay, incredible. Incredible. We're here for a treat before we get in business. I just picked up the other week at the Record Man record store in Redwood City. I got two different Loon albums there. They had Classical Loon number one. I already have number two, but not number one. So they also have an album. This is by the fine folks at Magic Moods Records. This is called Cry of the Loon. And I already have an album called Cry of the Loon by Gentle Persuasions. But these are not the same album. You can tell the difference. Here's one Cry of the Loon. And this is the other Cry of the Loon. You can tell a much higher water flow rate in the second there.
1: Mm-hmm.
0: So that'll be gone in the background here as we talk.
1: Okay. So it looks like you're closing in on a complete set of...
0: I if you look out there, I didn't even know, because anybody can make this. There's no IP on Loon Sound, so I think it's virtually uncountable the number of Loon records that were produced. I like this. This is one of the best ones I've heard. So I'll keep this going. This isn't like some damn brook. This is actually pretty impressive. So I'll let you have the floor first. I would bring up just kind of media stuff, kind of recap last month to start things off here, unless you have something you want to introduce on the floor to start here Loon Talk today.
1: What do you want?
0: Oh, just kind of. I mean, it's month is over, and just kind of what interesting media, I guess, for me, film watches the last month might be.
1: Oh, wow.
0: But if.
1: No, nothing on the top of mind.
0: Wow. So I finally saw, this is one thing I saw last month, which I've been meaning to see for ages, Timothy Carey's, one of his independent film projects from the early 60s, The Greatest Sinner.
1: I've always wanted to see that.
0: Well, unfortunately, it just left the Criterion Collection at the end of last month.
1: What?
0: Yeah. That's why you got to keep tabs of this stuff.
1: Apparently, yeah. Like, there's a religious component to the plot, right?
0: Yeah, very much so. I mean, he is... I feel like this film had a legendary status for me. I will say offhand, yeah, it sounds like your voice is breaking up a little bit here and there. I don't know if your connection is at all, dodgy, but...
1: Oh, my cutting out.
0: A little bit. You're kind of sounding robot-like as you're kind of cutting in and out.
1: Oh,
0: the
1: song. Better?
0: Certainly not.
1: That?
0: Well, we'll see. I mean, it's hard to see. Just when you break up, it's usually takes a little bit to hear from. But yeah, I heard about this film for ages, and I think this was perhaps premiered at a Nashville Film Festival when I was at school there ages ago, back in the mid-aughts, and I didn't have a chance to see it there. Maybe I just was too lazy. But... Yeah, it was, it's a short film. It's 76 minutes, and it is, it had a legendary status for me, and in fact, in my mind, I confused it, which is there's a different independent film project in which Timothy Carey plays, like, a greaser, some sort of, like, man of ill repute who joins a old lady's quilting circle, and I thought that was what The Greatest Sinner is, but in fact, that's a different film project he did. I will say offhand, you are unintelligible. I cannot hear a single thing you're saying.
1: Disappointing. Is it a volume thing?
0: Now you sound good. Just before.
1: Maybe it's just a volume.
0: I don't know. I mean, let's check your bars. check everything.
1: Yeah, bars are checked. I got all of
0: them. I'll say
1: Wi-Fi.
0: Loons are going crazy.
1: Yeah, I call it a...
0: So yeah, feel free to continue to, you know, trial and error. If you're sounding perfect, I'll let you know. It's always great to debug on the air. But no, this is a 76-minute film project. I think no one in the cast is of note except for voiceover work by Paul Frees. Frank Zappa did the music, and this is, you know, made in the early 60s. I think it was filmed in 1959 or early 60s, released in 63. It's about a man who leaves the normal working suburban class to become something of a religious cult man, except he like is an atheist. So he calls himself God and tells people like they're immortal, not that they're immortal, you know, their souls are immortal, but literally their bodies are immortal. He gets a weird goatee, and then he just starts running for president. It's not a tremendously coherent film. It's 76 minutes, and the last half is really slack. It's actually not, it doesn't hold together great, but I think when it works, it's a bizarre, strange, beautiful film. So I'm glad I was finally able to catch it, and I'm sorry I gave you the news after it left the easy access, but it's nice it's out there, I suppose.
1: Yeah, I'm disappointed.
0: Yeah.
1: Did it show up in any of the collections, you know, when you scroll through?
0: Well, yeah, I mean, it was part of the Leaving This Month, which I always, you know, check and put in spreadsheets. So,
1: you should do
0: that.
1: Not the spreadsheet.
0: Yeah, I mean, I think give it a look. By the way, audio, not great. you're cut in now.
1: That is frustrating. Right, let me actually, you know, maybe it's just the connection. Let me call back.
0: Okay.
1: All right.
0: Well, that was Matt on a connection, which was not perfect. We're now hearing the loons in the background as we await a callback from Matt.
1: All right, Danny Boone.
0: It's weird. You sound when you sound good, you sound crisp. You sound clear. When it's bad, it just kind of... That's the wonder of digital audio. It's like digital... It's when we switched our antennas to being digital instead of analog. Like, in the past, I used to be able to catch TV signals an hour away, and they'd be degraded, but fine. But now, it's all or nothing. You either get a really nice signal, or it just cuts out to nothing. So...
1: I don't know. Maybe the Wi-Fi thing. Let me take the Wi-Fi off. Is that better?
0: I think so.
1: Sounds like a Wi-Fi problem.
0: Maybe. As far as stuff going this month off, I'm not sure if there's anything that I would consider I've been wanting to see for a while. I guess lesser seen Joachim Trier, the Norwegian director. It was a little hard to see in general. But we'll catch it. A billion things by Werner Herzog dropped off last month. Which I've seen about maybe half of them, and it was kind of tempting to see the other half, but didn't have a chance.
1: I do recall seeing that Herzog collection. Did you watch Nightfall? I rewatched Nightfall.
0: Oh, the Tournier film?
1: A trio of those.
0: Well, repeat that? Okay, actually, I'm going to tell you.
1: Water.
0: Maybe you were better with the Wi-Fi on, because it actually got really bad again.
1: That's Wi-Fi's back.
0: Okay.
1: Yeah, how's that?
0: Sounds imperfect,
1: you're
0: but better.
1: Getting...
0: No, I mean you're getting through the phone system. I mean it's possible the phone system is glitchy, but I've not heard those reports. If you want to try doing this through our computer, we can, but that probably take a little bit of doing to get that rolling.
1: It does seem like doing is involved.
0: Might be a bit of doing. Okay, so you said Nightfall, but not the Tournier Nightfall. Is what you said?
1: Yeah. No.
0: Okay.
1: Three Tournier films. Robert Ryan one that didn't really by Tournier, and the Robert Ryan one, I don't know, like on a train. It didn't sound noir-y to me.
0: Oh, Berlin Express? Yeah, I mean, that's... so you caught it or you didn't catch it?
1: I did not.
0: Oh, Berlin Express is fantastic. Berlin Express, it's... I would hesitate to call it a strict noir. It's more of a... I mean, they made a couple, like, espionage films during the war, and it kind of feels more like that. It's more akin to, you know, maybe even Journey into Fear than it is to, like, I would say a strict noir. It's kind of a demented train film, involves, I believe, German clowns who are spies and assassins. It's goofy, but I think it's a wonderful atmosphere.
1: That's cool. I can't remember what the other attorney... I don't think it was Out of the Past.
0: Yeah, but yeah, Nightfall is McMurray and Novak, is that right?
1: No, Nightfall is Anne Bancroft, Otto, Ray, and Brian Keith.
0: Oh, that's the one that ends in the snow, right?
1: Yeah.
0: Okay,
1: it's
0: yeah.
1: Based on a David Goodis novel.
0: There we go. Yeah, there's a different film I'm confusing with McMurray and Novak that I think I saw around the same time. Yeah, one time I was walking around Palo Alto. This might have been during COVID, and... Like, someone's front window was wide open, and I was able to see what they're watching on TV, and they were watching Nightfall. It was Aldo Ray in the snow. It's like, that's a very specific film to be watching. Oh, I was thinking, Pushover was the film I was thinking of.
1: I was going to say Nightfall is an even film. It kind of, it starts strong, and then it loses control of the pacing at the end. It feels rushed. But the novel is phenomenal. Really like David Goodis.
0: Oh, interesting. I feel like that's the only... I might have seen a few other supporting roles in maybe Westerns, military stuff, but I feel it's the only Aldo Ray starring film, and you can see how he became a star. He has a really interesting presence.
1: I mean, he's not traditional looking. It's... what was the Anthony Mann for Ryan Bev War?
0: Oh, yeah. He's part of a supporting cast, but he is the star of that. That's a brutal film.
1: Yep. And he in one of American international exploitation movies, not maybe Riot on the Sunset Strip.
0: Okay, I'm not familiar with that one, but I feel like Aldo Ray, he kind of seems like, he reminds me kind of like a John Cena type of these days, of being kind of an overgrown kid or something. Like, he's a giant and he has this rasping voice, but he has like kind of like this immature, almost like just like a Jughead boy aspect to him on screen.
1: It's interesting to have him and Brian Keith in the same film, because physically they're fairly similar types.
0: That is funny.
1: Stocky. Brian Keith is good. Like, I mean, he's play a villain in other films, but he's quite good in this.
0: I was actually just the other week, I picked up the paperback of... you know, Quentin Tarantino did Once Upon a Time in Hollywood, and then he made a paperback novelization of his movie.
1: Yeah, I read that.
0: You read that? I gotta say, the book, so you're familiar, like, at least so far, I'd say roughly two-thirds of it is just dense conversations of recapping actors and projects, which is like, you can see, yeah. Like, that's something that... It feels more like a half-baked essay collection by Quentin Tarantino than, you know, in a lot of places. But, you know, it's definitely readable.
1: Left very little impression on me, other than I seem to recall there's a lot of Cliff Booth in there. You get a lot of his backstory.
0: Yeah,
1: right?
0: I mean, I hear there's more and more of that. Early in the film, it's early in the book, I cracked it. But I think there's like... you know, a whole chapter where it's about him and his history of watching European art cinema in the 1950s. And it's kind of like this is clearly Quentin Tarantino's impressions of 1950s, you know, European art directors put in the mouth of Cliff Booth. And like, it's like, okay, like, I don't really, it seems odd. And also, I just think, I do hear, like, in the film, I think Cliff Booth is a cryptic, interesting, flawed figure who you like. It's more of a commentary of what you see of a protagonist when you see rough edges and little else, and you have to fill in the places. Whereas in the book, like, he feels far too fleshed out for what you want to see with that kind of character.
1: Interesting. Well, you're going to get a whole Netflix series on him.
0: That is...
1: This already aired.
0: I don't think it's out yet. I mean, they're spending a fortune on this. So this is a Quentin Tarantino script shot by David Fincher, or directed by David Fincher. Mm-hmm. And I guess they dropped the trailer during the Super Bowl, and everyone was kind of stunned how bad it looked. Like, it, like, just, like, physically, mm-hmm. like, it like, Once Upon a Time, the film has bright, you know, colors. And this is, even by David Fincher standards, it's so desaturated. It looks dismal. It looks muddy. Like, looks gray.
1: It looks like Seven.
0: I don't, I mean, I'd say by his standards looks like, because I feel like some of his later projects too, like he, like David Fincher, for better or for worse, like he is a legitimate, he doesn't mail it in. He loves to build his mind palaces. He's a filmmaker who's moved completely to the CG world. He builds everything on CG sets, even stuff that looks like, oh, clearly they just shot this in a room. Like, nope, the fake room. Like, everything is done, digitally. And all of it looks like, I don't know if you call it fussy, but it certainly has a subdued impression. And I don't know. I mean, I've liked his last couple films, even though I do think he's kind of gone inside his own mind palace too much.
1: I'm interested to see it. I don't have Netflix anymore, but some of the stuff was actually, they in Highland Park anymore, that stuff, they redressed shop fronts down on Figueroa in Highland Park. And so I saw stills of it. Looks really cool. Like it looks like the model shop, right? Which you finally just seen, haven't you?
0: I'm kind of waiting. Maybe I'll check one more time if I can, rent that. But I've not gotten around to it. Although
1: buy it.
0: I should just buy it.
1: Just buy it.
0: If we've talked about it this many times, I should just buy the damn thing.
1: It's great. It's Gary Lockwood driving essentially up and down La Cienega and La Brea, so it's essentially my neighborhood, and then all the way down to Venice. You know, it's very Los Angeles. It fits. It's with exactly those sort of kind of films. I mean, it's earlier than Cisco Pike. It's a year or so before it's backed off. But it has that sort of late 60s, early 70s wandering existential feel to it with the anti-hero. I love it. I mean, so the exteriors in that way they redressed Highland Park in the stills I saw. So I'm not going to re-up Netflix, but I am curious about what the series looks like.
0: Yeah, I mean, I'm hoping, I mean, Netflix is, at least in recent years, most of their high-profile stuff has a limited appearance in... Wait, is this a miniseries or a film? I don't even know exactly what this is.
1: Yeah, you could be right. I'm wrong.
0: Because they've been airing, kind of their high-profile films in the last couple years, at least in Landmark for a couple weeks. So, like, in the last couple years, I was able to see... Jay Kelly. I saw The Left-Handed Girl, which I enjoyed quite a bit. The new Knives Out, a couple other bigger ones, but
1: oh, I didn't know that one. You see the second?
0: Oh yeah, the new one I believe is released right around. I think it was right at the end of year, around Christmas. It was very good. Josh O'Connor. I think actually a lot of heart. Glass Onion was a fun time. I think this is actually pretty heartfelt.
1: Hmm. And we're talking Knives Out. We're talking the third Knives Out.
0: We're talking
1: Out
0: the
1: movie.
0: Third Knives Out movie.
1: Hmm.
0: Yeah, yeah.
1: Directed by Ryan, what's his name, right? Ryan Johnson.
0: Ryan Johnson, yeah. So, I feel like, does he have a new project? Yeah, but no, I think honestly his films, they can be corny, they can be, but he never mails it in. Like, they're very, they're always dense with effort. And I think a lot of times, yeah, I think they come together well. But I'm surprised that David Fincher actually is doing so much expensive outdoor set dressing based on the fact that, as I said, like, he does so much that is completely fake. Like, in his film The Killer, there's a whole sequence in which the titular killer, Michael Fassbender, is, like, riding a motorcycle around Paris, and it looks just like Paris, but 100% faked. And you wouldn't guess it. It's got to that point.
1: My understanding is they pretty much did what they did for Once Upon a Time in Hollywood. You know, they went and redressed a lot of the streets along Hollywood Boulevard and Sunset, you know, Hollywood. Same kind of stuff. But it's really cool. Like, you know, I think Los Angeles used to look, particularly because there's a lot more neon signage, and then you'd have things like televisions, you know, where you'd have the televisions on display in the window. Like, that just seems really, that stuff was still around when I was a little kid, but I have very fond memories of that. It just, like, the aesthetic of it looks really cool, and the texture of it looks really cool. I think I just like neon a lot.
0: Yeah, no. Speaking of that sequence, have you been following the whole controversies over the ArcLight reopening in the last couple weeks?
1: No. Are they reopening here?
0: Unfortunately, no. But the thing is, there's been activists who are trying to push them to reopen because I think it's changed hands. There's, like, new ownership, which is, like, dragging their feet. And the person who's been, like, mounting a campaign, I guess there's one key person, has been, you know, I think trying to just elevate it by doing more and more, you know, kind of publicity stunts. And the thing they did the other week was taking a projector and projecting all the tax credits they're getting by not opening it on the side of the Arc Light, you know, the big Cinerama dome in L.A. for listeners. And apparently, I mean, I think that's always kind of, I don't know if that's an ambiguous legal case, because it's clearly a common form of publicity stunt, but the police were taken out, they shut down the operation, and the person was legally, you know, was told to cease making their online publicity campaigns to reopen the Cinerama Dome. So, so it's like, and I guess, like, I think it did work as a publicity stunt that a lot of people saw them getting shut down in this way. But it is unfortunate if they are unable to, you know, keep up their advocacy. I think maybe it was a make or break moment they felt, but it's still, yeah, it clearly is not in anyone's financial interest to quickly reopen it at any point soon. So I don't know if they're even doing renovation work or if they're just completely just letting it sit there unused.
1: Yeah, that's disappointing. I mean, I don't know if you ever went to the ArcLight in Hollywood, but it was a nice space. Like, it was a nice theater space.
0: I've seen photos of the lobby. I mean, everything I've seen of.
1: Yeah, the lobby's cool. Yeah. The lobby's really cool. But see there, I think it was Tinker Tailor Soldier Spy or whatever the John Le Carré.
0: Yeah.
1: With the Oldman. So, yeah. So I've been there, and it is a really cool experience. And the Cinerama Dome, I think, whatever year It's a Mad, Mad, Mad World came out. So, I don't know, it's 64-ish, something like that.
0: I would
1: 63.
0: Guess 63, yeah. But
1: yeah, so, yeah, it's really disappointing that, because those things have been closed since, what, the pandemic or right after the pandemic. That's a lot of historic architecture to sit empty for, you know, 5 years at this point.
0: Yeah, and I could understand if you were really geared up to reopen it quickly for 2021. I mean, box office, you know, receipts are not, you know, I think, honestly, I would not be surprised if premium screens have been rebounding to almost equity pre-pandemic. But overall, they are down, you know, as a whole. But so it's like, and I think, but it's been slowly creeping back up. But, like, that's an argument for not moving quickly in 2021, 2022. 2026, there's no excuse at this point. Like, it's, this is the future. And, you know, it's, I think that, I mean, so, okay, the Cinerama Dome, is it just one screen still, or is it multiple screens inside? Okay.
1: Just one.
0: That's interesting. Yeah, I mean, honestly, in the past, one big screen was seen as a liability, but in so many places, it is considered to be like, your one big screen is your huge asset. Everything else is smaller fry. So the fact that they kept that intact and didn't twin it or do whatever, that's actually, you know, a pretty big deal. And I think, honestly, I think is pretty future-proof in that sense.
1: It's disappointing. I'm pretty sure there used to be an Arc Light in the Valley, too. I thought there was one in Sherman Oaks or something like that. But that was definitely where you could reserve your seat. There was a restaurant on site. I can't remember if they deliver, you know, food to your little mini Alamo Draft House thing, but that's why I was always surprised that the ArcLight shut down. I kind of figured it had carved out that niche, that upscale theater going experience niche. But I guess, I don't know. I guess not. Who were the motive forces behind this? It wasn't Kim and Richard, was it, from Esoteric?
0: As in the people who were advocating?
2: Correct.
0: It's someone online known as Save the Arc Light. I'm not sure if their name is known, but that's the campaign.
2: Because I'm Shav or Shave, and Kim is his wife. I can't remember her last name, but, you know, there are a couple. And for decades, literally decades, they've been running their business as Esoteric, and so it's a bus tour company for these historical tours. So there's a James M. Cain tour and a tour and a Black Dahlia tour and a Raymond Chandler tour. And stuff. But they have been strong motive forces in Los Angeles around conservancy efforts. So I didn't know if they were part of this.
0: So
2: it's like right up their street, though.
0: I'm sure like there's a lot of supportive groups. I've been looking up an article on Mashable from last November. Says that this campaign, Save the Arclight, is run by a college student, at least as of last December. So presumably, Ben Steinberg. They said that they're tracking. Apparently, last November, they actually had an alcohol permit for the dome in the adjacent multiplex. And so is the adjacent multiplex also not reopened? It's called the Arclight Cinemas Theater Complex, 14 additional auditoriums.
2: Yes, it was the Cinerama Dome, which has been around since 1963, as we talked about.
0: Yeah.
2: And it's a structure, which is, I don't know, six screens or something like that. But they've both been closed down. Those are the only that location.
0: Yeah. So, you can read articles. So, I'm sure that they probably are, in conjunction, but that's also very impressive that a college student can just get a campaign going. And honestly, it's not like you need years of runway. Just getting started can get stuff going.
2: Good for that guy. Yeah. I mean, that whole stretch of Sunset just used to be a lot cooler. That's where Amoeba used to be. Which is the meetings I've been into. I think I've been into all of them. That was part of the largest split, big space, cool.
0: Actually, can I stop you to say, you were sounding pretty coherent for a number of minutes, and then you got bad again. I don't know if you changed anything, but.
2: I didn't. So let me do this. Let me call right back.
0: Okay.
2: Maybe that's it.
0: Maybe. This is Lone Talk KZSU Stanford. Experiencing some sort of technical difficulties as far as the quality of our co-host Matt's call. We're going to try this one more time. We'll see how this goes. We, of course, are listening to the ultimate relaxation, Cry of the Loon. Close your eyes, relax. Haunting sounds of the nocturnal loon conjure up thoughts of past experiences, lost loves, and adventures. What other secrets does the night reveal? Let the stress of modern living dissolve to the Cry of the Loon.

0: Here's a quick message for you folks.
1: 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The Ombuds is impartial, neutral, and confidential. 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
0: Okay, this is Stanford. This is Loon Talk. Join my Matt. Hopefully your signal's a bit better.
2: I don't know. Any different?
0: Sounds a lot better. Sounds a lot better.
2: Yeah, so I don't know what it was. Hence, you know, when all else fails, turn it on and off. So
0: there you go.
2: Hopefully this sticks. Yes, but my understanding is the arc light is that complex that includes the Cinerama Dome. Good for that college student for keeping it open or trying to keep it open. But, yeah, it's like, that was just cool. I mean, with one block. I mean, just on the other, I can't remember. It's not Las Palmas, but, you know, one street over on that side of Sunset was Amoeba. And so that's gone. That's moved to a much smaller, uglier, newer space north and east on Hollywood Boulevard. Man, this city.
0: Yeah. So, I mean, the Amoeba, I mean, I'm hearing commentary on that. And I think one thing that's really disappointing is, you know, I mean, obviously, I am a advocate for more housing, and like we need a lot more housing. And when they closed the Amoeba and moved it, they said, "Okay, this is going to build a lot more housing." Folks, they have not built housing there, and they are not going to build housing there anytime in the foreseeable future. It is, I believe, currently planned loosely for it to be a spa at some time in the future, and that's what's currently being built. And I think the original housing plan fell through because of the L.A. transfer tax, which is an enormously stupid piece of legislation, in my opinion. I mean, people just throw up massive transfer taxes, which just it sounds like it's going to get real estate appreciation. It doesn't. What it hurts is just transfers of properties between people who build and people who like lease it out and rent it and so on. So it's, I don't know, one of the worst taxes we have on the books.
2: So are you talking about the old Amoeba space that was supposed to be converted into housing?
0: That was the original plan, yes.
2: Demolish it and build housing, or actually convert the structure itself?
0: I believe they'd be building bigger and it'll be building, you know, housing, and that fell through.
2: It's a cool space.
0: Yeah.
2: I don't know. So disappointing. Yeah, like the Fairfax Theater, the historic Fairfax Theater that was still standing, but long closed by the time I got to the neighborhood. They demolished the building, some sort of ridiculous L.A. Feint at conserving architecture. They maintained the literal facade of the building, but gutted everything. You know, so like you could look through the windows of the former shop fronts. I mean, it's literally just the facade, and they were supposed to build, I don't know, a mixed-use 10-story apartment building. Well, that fell through. So for, I don't know, 3 years now, 4 years now, it's been this tremendous, like half a city block, empty lot. And of course, like all things in Los Angeles now that sits still for more than a couple minutes, it's covered in graffiti. It looks like a slum. You know, it's like typical, oh, no, we're going to build housing, but we'll maintain the look and the character of Los Angeles. Oh, yeah, the deal fell through. Yeah, we're just going to leave an empty graffiti covered lot for, you know, 5 or 6 years. This is such a poorly run city, and it's way too expensive to live in a city run this badly.
0: I mean, it shows to one extent, you know, we like, if what we want is development at scale, we'd have policies that actually facilitate and make it, you know, predictable and safe to build development at scale. And the fact that firms that are going out to do it, stick their neck out to do it, go belly up and have their plans fall through is a sign that this is not a easy turnkey solution. In fact, that people are doing it are taking risks, and in fact, you know, reckless risks that fall through. So like, this is just no way to run a system. I mean, I think you see places actually build at scale. It's very simple. I mean, just to make one comparison, when people build exurban tract housing now, like, that is a turnkey solution. They know exactly what they're doing when they make a plan. They get it built on time to scale, and you almost, you know, never see, oh, they started building this and they gave up on it. You know, I think historically you might have seen that in the past. You know, sprawl development is a very reliable consistent system, whereas infill in our cities is, you know, incredibly risky and always falls apart.
2: Yeah, Gavin Newsom really did a bang-up job at that.
0: I think Gavin Newsom hasn't done enough. I wouldn't say that he is one of the motivating factors that broke stuff up. But the ULA, that's the transfer tax, that's only about 5 years old. Maybe, I think about 5 years old. Awful bill. I mean, it was done by a campaign by a bunch of moronic LA institutions. I don't know. It should be wiped off.
2: What is the transfer tax?
0: I believe it's any real estate transfer. So basically changing property over $10 million. You will get taxed at a fairly high rate. And it's questions like, okay, if you want to actually catch your real estate, you know, investment, why should it be a floor of $10 million? For example, every time a $1 million house changes hands, you know, that's a large amount of money. And the thing is like, oh, that's just, you know, that's regular people. We want to get the big folks. But, you know, like, honestly, the people who are usually buying properties, I mean, real estate appreciation, you know, are they selling it? You know, a lot of times people just hold them on or hold them in trust for generations, generations. If you are changing hands, one of the large time that takes place is you get developers who are building new apartments, but they're not in the landlord business. They're in the building business. So they build it and they sell it off to people who are going to, you know, rent it out. But, you know, now when they change hands, that hits the transfer tax. So it's now everyone is loses their margin on something which was previously, you know, at least had a business plan. So it's like, what is it? It really is it's a tax on developing new apartments.
2: Was this a ballot measure or a piece of legislation?
0: It was a ballot measure.
2: Hopefully I didn't vote for this. This is exactly why we should not have a ballot measure system.
0: There's a lot of dumb stuff out there. I mean,
2: it's too complicated to track this. Like, I spend a lot of time making sure not just who is sponsoring or co-sponsoring or endorsing the ballot measures, but what they're supposed to do. And they are unbelievably difficult to figure out a lot of the time. And there are a lot of them.
0: The people who put them out, San Francisco, I think this is about 5 or 6 years ago, put out a ballot measure, which was, I think they're promoting it as the Amazon tax. And technically, the ballot measure was going to be a tax on all businesses which get the majority of their revenue from online commerce. And, you know, this, and it was supposed to be, like, very targeted as the Amazon tax. Do you see where this is going?
2: I think I do.
0: to finish how this worked out, Amazon is not affected by the tax. Amazon does not get a majority of its revenue from online commerce. It in fact, gets a majority of its revenue from its data center and cloud services. So
2: I always forget about that part.
0: Yeah, so they built this to narrowly hurt Amazon, and in fact, it would not. And I think it would at best, you know, get a handful of small businesses no one cared about, but it would essentially create no revenue. And they said, okay, we screwed up, and they just pulled it from the ballot before the election. Which is like, wow, great brain trust with you guys.
2: It would have driven like every Etsy business off the site.
0: Yeah, I don't know exactly what would have been done, but it certainly failed at its explicit plan. Right now, they have a tax measure which is trying to target CEO compensation if they make a certain multiple over their average worker salary. Which, mm-hmm. I mean, I think on paper, that sounds intuitively good on paper, but it's the kind of question, will they just avoid it? Will people say, oh, technically the CEO does not make money? I don't know. I mean, in general, my default reaction to a lot of tax measures is, oh, the people who know what they're doing will find ways to avoid the tax. Because especially if it's this convoluted Rube Goldberg machine to get this tax. So we'll see. I mean, it's also very similar to like the one-time wealth tax in California, which people are saying like, okay, this will drive people out, but probably won't create the revenue you want. This is not how you create the kind of steady foundation for taxes in the long term. It's a way to kind of create chaos that, you know, drives people out and creates deadweight loss.
2: We are going to lose, right? California will lose electoral votes and seats in the House after the next census. I think I have that right.
0: That's been the trend, yeah.
2: So what's happening? Birth rate going down? People actually leaving?
0: I mean,
2: people leaving, I guess.
0: People are leaving, and the fact is there's internal migration in the Central Valley. I think the issue is people who move to the Central Valley are largely people who are moving from, you know, our, you know, coastal cities. And there's not like people are moving to Fresno because it's cheap, because it's not. You know, people aren't moving to these places because it's cheap anymore. So, yeah, I think Sunbelt is eating California's lunch alive as far as, you know, what is traditional population through sprawl. And because even places like Fresno aren't growing, they're expensive, they're not growing, and our coastal cities aren't growing. So, yeah, it's...
2: That's bad news. Florida's picking up seats. Texas is picking up seats. I mean, Florida's a nightmare. I was there, you know, I don't know. I don't think we've talked since then, but I went to Florida to do take care of some estate stuff for my mom, and then not the least of which was spending 10 hours one Saturday with my brother going through a storage unit.
0: Oh.
2: Oh, my God. But, you know, Florida's a scary place, and it's only getting worse, you know. Like, Ron DeSantis, I guess he obviously feels confident that the recent Supreme Court decisions given him the green light to move forward with that redistricting plan that one would think violates the state constitution banning redistricting, gerrymandering. So, but yeah, Florida's going to get more powerful. Texas is going to get more powerful. California less so.
0: Yeah, the thing too is, yeah, it's, you know, Tampa Bay, for example, is, you know, the greater Tampa Bay region is certainly purple. Tampa Bay proper is more blue than not. But yeah, it's, If he moves ahead with his redistricting, it's going to be all Republican seats, which is, you know, it's theft, it's fraud. You know, I mean, I think it's just people saying we will thumb your nose at what the laws are and we'll get away with it. You look at Ohio; they explicitly said they're going to break the rules, and they've gotten away with it. You know, it's just a bunch of criminals.
2: Yeah. Well, you know, like nobody's organized enough to stop them. Nobody's, you know, or doesn't have the political will to be ruthless. I am pleasantly surprised. I mean, this is one good thing Gavin Newsom did, was get that ballot measure passed here. I mean, I would think, given the Supreme Court decision, what is that, Callier, whatever it is, that on net, Republicans are going to pick up seats in this midterm. But I mean, this could be significantly damaging to the Democrats for 2028 and beyond. But, you know, by and large, the Democrats have sort of rolled over and let this kind of stuff happen.
0: Yeah, I mean, I think it is the right. I mean, I don't think that doing this redistricting is good for anybody. But if you're doing it, making an arms race and not unilaterally disarming in the face of criminality, it's like I think it's at least the better plan than just rolling over. But you know, I guess the long-term plan would then be that every state that has any of a margin will suddenly be captured entirely by one party, which isn't good.
2: Mm-hmm.
0: And are you going to break it somehow at the federal level? I don't know. Maybe.
2: Yeah. Well, they could pass a national gerrymandering ban. The only thing is like, I think it's pretty clear. Anything a Democratic president does, this Supreme Court is going to stop. Anything a Republican president wants to do, this Supreme Court will facilitate. So Democrats, I mean, if they're lucky, would take a trifecta, and they don't hold it, and they don't get anything done unless they pack the court and abolish the filibuster. But, you know, like, all these things could have been done decades ago. You know, I think it's your point, which is Ohio's just breaking the rules. Trump's just breaking the rules, of course, right? Like, of course this was predictable and predicted. And, you know, you got the Janet Mills stepped down, which is great. But, you know, you got the Chuck Schumers and all the other old farts who just couldn't meet the Joe Biden, who couldn't meet the historical moment. You know, so here we sit. It's like, oh, are we really going to look at living in a country where Democrats may not hold any body nationally for a generation? Maybe.
0: And it's not shocking that the reaction, you know, it's kind of like, you know, I don't think, certainly when you talk about like this, the you know, Luigi CEO assassination last year, like, that's not going to change the fundamentals, but people saw it and like, okay, I get it. Like, people are angry. When people are angry and they feel they're taken advantage of, you're going to have people popping off and just, you know, taking street justice in their own hands. And, you know, I think it's, you know, when you see the same thing, you know, when people are breaking, you know, just basic rules of fairness for elections, it's not surprising that you see people popping off and say, well, okay, I guess, you know, extra democratic action in the form of assassination is my only option. I don't think that's healthy. I don't think it's good, but like I think if you break the rules long enough, it's very easy to see how people could say like that's the conclusion you reach.
2: I think that's right. I mean, it's bad. It's that kind of political violence is always terrible. We just have way too many guns, and people, as you had pointed out, feel like they have too few political remedies, and that is exactly what you get. You know, you get these weird lunatic. Like I was reading the social media post from the guy who tried to storm the Correspondents' Dinner, and it's just, you know, it's like it's slightly less ranty than the Unabomber, but it still sounds crazy to me.
0: I mean, think about it, like his tone is like he actually seems to be kind of like a centrist, and like his like tone was like he it's written like a Medium blog post or something. Like it's very weird vibes for someone who's a political extremist insofar as like he actually seems to be

0: but are contemplating mass murder.
1: Well, I mean, it's, I mean, I will say, like, he explained his system, which is like, I don't want to do mass murder to the innocent, but people who are criminal elite who have broken the rules, I will take them down. I mean, he didn't succeed. But some of his quote, like one of his quotes was like, it's like, okay, I'm going to try to respond to people who might be condemning my action. You might be saying, this is not an appropriate action. This isn't convenient for me. Well, let me tell you, this isn't about you. Like, you need to sit down and just let me do my thing. Which is like, what a weird tone to take.
0: It's the same, right? Yeah. It's the same logic of any kind of assassin. Like, hey, it's war. You're like, oh, you know, it's collateral damage. But, you know,
1: he very explicitly said there will be no collateral damage. I will take nobody down but our criminal
0: elite.
1: He doesn't
0: deserve it.
1: Yeah.
0: Right. Well, that's the only those who deserve it is doing a lot of work there, right? I went in with good intent. You know, I really was hoping nobody would get hurt when I went in shooting. Wait, what did he say? He was armed with multiple guns and knives. I mean, the guns
1: yeah, knives.
0: A walking arsenal. Like,
1: I mean, honestly, the only innocent person who was in danger, or anyone who's in danger, was apparently some of the security people before any gun was taken out started shooting just kind of like wildly, and was like, he came nowhere close to taking down the would-be assassin, but he did almost clip like five other security guards. So it's like, but Keystone Cop Brigade over there. But I don't know. It's very funny too that, I mean, again, boy who cries wolf. I mean, the fact we have our leadership lies all the time, that the main reaction is not that, like, we must stand behind our imperiled, you know, president. Everyone's like, oh, he's probably faking it. like the majority,
0: right, yeah.
1: Majority response, like, oh, our big lying president is probably lying about this. And it's like, okay, I don't blame you either. I mean, I've been saying that since day one, semi-facetiously, but, you know, honestly, you know, that should be the response to stuff like this.
0: Well, he's not exactly been a champion of probity, so.
1: Yeah. But, I mean, our war is over. He declared, oh, yeah.
0: Right.
1: It's like,
0: you can't blockade me. I'm going to blockade you. Oh, no. It's my blockade. Right, we're done. War's over.
1: I mean, I just like the fact that, I mean, I think at best, the people who support this regime are supporting it very much like a hands-off sports fan. It's like, oh, yeah, front office, they're making good decisions. I support them. And, like, there's no real sense of, like, this is democracy. Like, this is just stuff that's happening. No one chose this war, supports this war. Even people who are supporting our president voted explicitly no war in Iran. And it's just happening to them, you know. People don't feel there's any buy-in at the federal level. It's just a bunch of crooks doing things they want with no public buy-in at all. And yeah, I think that's absolutely rotting our sense of civic responsibility.
0: Just right, yeah. I mean, just shreds the fabric. It's terrible. This still keeps raising the same question, which is, you know, either the Democrats can wrestle back control and, you know, de-Trumpify, like de-bassification, de-Trumpify the government, repair a lot of this damage, and actually render an equitable, competitive political playing field, or we are going to look at something like we're just always everybody everywhere under Republican rule. I still don't understand why there is not more sane, reasonable talk about dissolving the United States into some sort of confederacy. Like, how is this possibly sustainable?
1: I mean, I don't know. I mean, I consider that to be more extreme than, you know, assassination.
0: Really?
1: I don't know. I mean, assassination.
0: Really?
1: I don't know. I mean, I'll say this. Like, it's like our regime was explicitly talking about our stated goal was decapitating a foreign regime. Honestly, decapitation of our regime, you know, would like if it works, it works. I mean, look what happened in Japan. They assassination took down the entire political constituency of Abe, had a complete political realealignment as a matter of that. And I think the argument.
0: I don't think that's the good path. I don't think that's how we want to go.
1: I'm not supporting it. I don't think it's prudent in the big scheme of things, but. The arguments in, like, it's like, why shouldn't you do street justice? Why shouldn't

0: you do honor killings. It's because we have systems that handle this the right way. Instead of doing honor killings and doing assassinations, you should instead take them to the courts, and the courts will do their job. And from 2021 to 2024, the courts did not do their job, is the thing.
1: Yeah, the institutions are breaking down, and that's what I mean. Like, you start eliminating the average person's remedies or their sense of remedy.
0: Yeah.
1: And you have guns, you know, I don't know, whatever the gun ownership rate is in the United States. It doesn't justify this stuff, but it then becomes like a public health, public harm issue. You know, how do you mitigate this? You know it's going to happen. You know, it's terrible. How do you stop it? But, I don't know if this stuff's happening or not, but I guess it is with state attorneys general. But there should be a tremendous amount of activity among blue states to formal arrangements. I don't know what that looks like exactly. I know there's business arrangements, trade arrangements. But the real power in the United States these days exists in the states, within sovereign states. And I think that is the level at which there are actually resources that can resist the federal government. And I cannot believe I'm saying this. I mean, it's essentially a states' rights argument. But I think that the smarter governors are looking and pushing toward this aggressively. I'm just not sure that's happening at all.
0: I mean, I think there's harm mitigation to happen in our blue states, but I don't know. I do think that every city in the U.S. is blue, and I want to see every city preserved. So I don't know. I just want to see denazification in the strongest terms. But that's just one man's take. Back to films really briefly. Michael Romer. You familiar with Michael Romer?
1: I was going to say Eric Romer. No, I guess not.
0: Yeah, it's interesting. Two people the same name. Michael Romer, American. He did a film in the 1960s, a civil rights movie called Ain't I a Man. He's not black, but he made this film in the 60s. He made a film in the late 60s called The Trouble with Harry, which was stuck in like rights hell or something. It wasn't released formally for decades. Very funny kind of black comedy about kind of a mid-level crook. And just, you know, this kind of, you know, getting over his head. I think, honestly, worth checking out. But he made a film in the early 80s for television, originally called... having issues with that loon right there. I need to clean up this disc. I forget the original title, but retitled as Vengeance is Mine, not to be confused with the Japanese film of the same title. I watched this at the end of last month. This is a remarkable film, Trish Van Devier, George C. Scott's wife. I guess she's known to some degree for that. I saw her on an episode of Columbo not long ago.
1: And
0: she was very good in that. And Brooke Adams, and it's a strange, like his. I mean, at least his Trouble with Harry is a kind of. You know, I'd say fun, buoyant black comedy. This is like a strange, tormented melodrama. One of the best things I've seen in a while. So it's interesting. This film doesn't have a Wikipedia page, which is kind of remarkable. But I think it's only formally got released a couple years ago, and is kind of making the rounds. But it's Trish Van Devier is incredible in it.
1: Interesting. I think, was she in The Changeling with George C. Scott? I thought she had a small role in that, or maybe a medium-sized role in that.
0: I could believe it.
1: That's a good film.
0: Yeah, I've not seen it. I've not seen it, but it seems like she did do some work with him over the years.
1: Oh, indeed. Yes, Hospital or something like that, I think.
0: Oh, she's in that.
1: There's a lot of George C. Scott scenery chewing.
0: Yeah, probably my least favorite Patty Chayefsky film. Not a big fan of that one.
1: Of which one?
0: The Hospital.
1: Oh, you've actually seen it. Okay, yeah.
0: Years ago.
1: Yeah. Yeah, that's why I like, particularly like The Changeling, because he is a concert pianist, I think I've got this right, who's a widower, he's grieving his wife, and ends up buying a house. I guess he moves to Seattle or something and buys a house that's haunted, and so it's the story of figuring, it's a child, and figuring out who the child is and why the child's haunting the house. But it's a very restrained performance, which I think for somebody who's such I don't know what he was like in real life, but he had such an intense screen presence that forced reining him in, you know, that compression of the intensity works. Really works for that film.
0: Yeah, I think people could ask George C. Scott, like, do it bigger, do it bigger. I think the best films he were in, he could make big scenes, but a lot of his scenes are really subdued. Hardcore, I think he's fantastic throughout that.
1: Yeah.
0: Yeah.
1: Oh, exactly. Right. Yeah, that's a perfect example of a restrained George C. Scott.
0: Yeah. A couple of rewatches last month. The Stanford Theater, it's not exactly fresh. They've done this like 6 times in the last 5 years, but Hitchcock program on the books now. Which
1: now, didn't I just see Hitchcock movies there?
0: Yeah, you absolutely did. And they're back, which I'll say, I mean, the audiences love it. And again, like I usually watch a number of programs every time they do Hitchcock. I'm like, well, still some stuff I haven't seen in a while.
1: It was like Thanksgiving. Maybe Christmas.
0: When you were around at the end of last year, they're doing Westerns, I believe. But I believe
1: When did I yell at the guy in the movie theater?
0: I believe you've been there twice, and I think you told me you yell at people both times. But I think you...
1: No.
0: Okay, that was last July.
1: Was it? I thought it was Thanksgiving. Huh.
0: Oh, maybe. Maybe you're here twice in the last year. I forget what the schedule was. I have not seen Rebecca or The Lady Vanishes since high school. I caught them both last weekend. Those were ancient, early watches for me. So really nice to rewatch both of those again.
1: I'm not sure I've ever seen all of either.
0: Oh, wow. Lady Vanishes, you know, I mean, I'm always a sucker for a movie that takes place, you know, 90% on a train. You know, it's
1: that's a very specific interest. But okay.
0: There's the best films are like that. I'm on. I've a couple kind of a group chats with some friends where it's just reporting every time I watch a movie with a train in it. Lady Vanity. I mean, honestly, I remember watching it. I think my first impression in high school was like, this is really interesting, but I can barely understand any of what these Brits are saying. Honestly, this time, I felt even in the not particularly great sound or loud sound of the Stanford Theater, I could actually understand pretty much all lines of dialogue. So maybe that's just me in the last couple decades boning up on my, you know, British, you know, muscles to listen to people speak in that kind of 1930s dialects. The thing, too, is I felt like, oh, this is like, you know, this is kind of like a fairly crude production, but honestly, the way the train, great lighting, it actually is really immersive. I remember loving it, and actually it actually impressed me more than I remember. So, great stuff, very very funny.
1: Who's
0: and also,
1: in that? That's Joan Fontaine, isn't she in one of those?
0: She's in Rebecca.
1: Yeah, okay, got it.
0: She might have won an Oscar for Rebecca, or maybe that was a different one, but. Joan Fontaine is fantastic in Rebecca. I mean, that's his first American production, I believe. And
1: is that Olivier? Who's opposite her?
0: Yeah, Olivier and Joan Fontaine.
1: Okay.
0: And honestly, both. I mean, Joan Fontaine. I guess she's a bit one note in what she does, but I enjoy that note. I think I do. She is just this neurotic, you know, painted all over her face every scene. But it works, you know. I'm a big fan.
1: So, is she the Fontaine of the London Fontaine Theater, whatever that is in Manhattan?
0: I think that her name is, because she's sisters with Olivia de Havilland. I forget who has the real name.
1: But was she primarily a stage actress?
0: Joan Fontaine.
1: Yeah.
0: I consider her a Hollywood star. I mean, she was pretty big from the early '40s or late '30s to. At least the early 50s, and then I guess kind of came out of the public light. By the way, this is KZSU Stanford airing hour 2 of Loon Talk here with Matt discussing the Hitchcock program at the Stanford Theater. I mean, she's probably like, most famous films, Joan Fontaine, I would say, are Rebecca, Suspicion with Cary Grant, other Hitchcock film, which played earlier this week. I've not seen that in ages. I really enjoy that one. And Letter from an Unknown Woman,
1: Ophuls, right?
0: Yeah, Ophuls.
1: It is Ophuls. Yeah, I got that. I should watch that. No, it's a different spelling for Fontaine. It's Lynn Fontaine.
0: Ah.
1: Alfred Lynn Fontaine.
0: There you go.
1: Perhaps I'm mispronouncing Fontaine. It's F-O-N-T-A-N-N-E.
0: Interesting.
1: And Olivia de Havilland died within just the last couple of years, right?
0: Fontaine, not long after that. They famously feuded as siblings.
1: Oh,
0: They didn't talk for decades. I never really got into it. I don't know exactly what set themselves off, but I guess sisters can be that way.
1: Yeah, Olivia de Havilland died in 2020. Isn't that weird to get, to hit your 80s and still be feuding with family members? At some point, it's kind of, right? Like, we've lived long enough, we have enough life perspective that maybe we should just patch things up.
0: I guess in a lot of cases, it's a lot easier to keep the feud going than change.
1: Yes.
0: I don't know if that's a good case for people maybe taking LSD or something, but I feel like at certain ages, it's hard to be open to new experiences. And I do wonder if clinical ways of opening yourself up, I guess the key is first you have to say there's a problem with it. I mean, I'd say categorically, there probably is a problem when you're not on terms with family. But, I think you might say, well, it's not my problem. It's my other family's member. It's their problem. But I don't know. I guess it's.
1: I don't understand. I don't get it. My dad, he had a younger brother who was, I want to say, 3 years younger, who was the best man at my dad and mom's wedding, which would have been, I think, 66, beginning of 66. I don't understand. They had some sort of falling out before the end of the 60s and never spoke again. Never. My dad died. Yeah, my dad died in 2014. And then, I never met his brother, but I think my brother told me that Michael passed away during the pandemic.
0: Oh, so we outlived him. Wow.
1: Yeah, but they never spoke again. They never spoke again after, I don't know, let's say 1970.
0: Do they have a story of what happened? Or is
1: no.
0: it kind of like, or is like, oh, I can't reveal it, but there was an episode. Or it's just like, I don't want to talk to that guy again.
1: I don't know. We never could figure this out. My brother, so Michael was my dad's younger. And my dad's got a youngest brother, Joel. He's just a fascist lunatic now. But yeah, we never could figure it out. Drew called my brother Drew called Michael maybe 15, 20 years ago. Just to reach out. And he said, Michael was really pleasant. He's like, anytime you want to call. And yeah, Michael, I've got, I don't know, four cousins who are around my age. Michael had four daughters and never met them. I don't know what their names are. Couldn't tell you. But no, mom, my parents were mutants. And so, dad was so weird about talking about his family. And God, I don't.
0: Well, so you
1: say this, man. Though.
0: I mean, your brother reached out and seemed to have some sort of human connection. Were you tempted to follow up yourself?
1: Yeah. After my dad died, and then, but I don't know, I didn't get around to it. And then, then Michael's dead. I don't know, man. I'm having way harder of a time dealing with my mom's death than I thought I would have.
0: Yeah.
1: This kind of stuff's been on my mind a lot. I think it's really flattened my affect. Over the last, because I think I'm just going to take some time off from work, some bereavement time. I'm having it's a very different experience, both psychologically and emotionally, for me than it was when my dad passed. Not the least of which is because I had very different relationships with both of them.
0: Yeah, it sounds like you had I wouldn't say maybe use the word reconciliation, but certainly some connection and some kind of, trying to make the most of end of life with your dad, but it's like
1: we reconciled.
0: I guess the question is would you call it reconciliation? But certainly,
1: yeah.
0: Okay,
1: absolutely.
0: With your mom, this is stuff you talked about, on air and off. But it mm-hmm. definitely seemed like you were hardening yourself up to it and say okay, this is not going to be reconciliation. I have no interest in that. And I guess the question is, you said it's hitting you hard. Do you feel like that? Do you feel like your approach was, do you have regrets?
1: None.
0: Okay. So.
1: I have no regrets whatsoever.
0: I guess the question is, why do you think it's hitting you harder than you thought?
1: Well, this is probably more of a monologue than an answer that you're looking for. But I don't know. I've got lots of different ways I can answer this question. What are you looking for?
0: I don't know. I guess to me, I'm always interested when people are telling stories to hear about choices they made And I guess the question is, the way you're feeling, how does it relate to choices you made about how you and your, I mean, I guess like you can only control your actions. And I suppose, you know, she at the very least sounded like a very difficult person, but what could you have done to, I don't know, I guess, do you feel like your actions were the right choices, or do you feel like there's things that was this just all happening to you, or do you think that you feel, I don't know, anything could have gone differently?
1: I regret nothing. I do not regret any of my decisions, because my brother hung in there way longer than I did, I think to the detriment of his own actual physical health. No, there was no path untried for me and my brother to have a relationship with my mom. And by the end, she had, I think I said this, I mean, I talked about this on the air for sure, but I think I said this, that when she passed away, she had alienated everybody. And she was in hospice for like a month. No family members went to go see her. No family members had any interest in going to see her. And she died in the hospice essentially alone. And that's sad, right? But I think the saddest thing is, I don't think she cared. Like, I don't think she cared she was alone.
0: So, I mean, I guess maybe to me, I feel that when I feel, I guess when I feel bad about much of anything, usually it's about, I feel, it's usually tied to regret. Like, if I have nothing to regret, why should I feel bad? And if I feel I have regret, it's like, well, it's my damn fault. And I guess the question for you is, I'm kind of curious, in what ways do you feel bad that you feel like you couldn't do anything different about
1: it? Not that I feel bad, I feel sad, and I think I'm discovering there are different flavors of grief. So what's sad about all this to me is, it's a couple of things. It is, and I think my brother and I agree on this, is that my mom, by I think either just reckless disregard or sometimes by intent, really damaged both my brother and my ability to have relationships with the rest of the family, especially my dad. And so I think about the reconciliation that I had with my dad for the last, certainly no more than two last final years of his life. And I don't remember the first year and a half of my own life, but apparently we were close. But, you know, I had a lifetime of a relationship I could have had with my dad, and he certainly had agency and made really bad choices. So this isn't all, you know, it wasn't like he just sort of got caught up in the undertow. But she, you know, I think purposely went out of her way to make it impossible for me to have a relationship with him. You know, and there's other stuff, like, right? Like, I look a lot like my mom, and that bothers me. And I think that one of the reasons that I was the target of my dad's ire is because when he would look at me, he would see my mom, who he was fighting with. And I don't think this was conscious, but how could he not see her? Like, I look that much like her, and it bothers me. It bothers me tremendously. It's also, I'm just sort of scattershotting some of the stuff that I've been thinking about, but part of it is a lot of the things I do not like about myself, that I intensely dislike about myself, are the things that remind me of my mom. So the judgmentalness, the sort of snobbishness, the willing sort of just to cut people off. Although I guess my dad did that too. Yeah. So I've been thinking about that. I just, you know, and honestly, going through her storage unit, of which it's, I don't know, like 20 by 30 or something obscenely large, and only getting through it after 10 hours of slogging along only about half of the unit. You know, but there are lots of family photos, including photos of my mom as a little kid. You know, and you look at these photos and think, you know, she could have had such a different life had she made different decisions. And she did a lot of, I think, injury and a lot of damage to other people. For example, her brother's wife was emailing me after my mom passed away, and she said, you know, I don't mean to be disrespectful, but your mom made my marriage so difficult. And I thought, what a horrible thing. Like, just what a horrible, like, marriage is hard enough. What a horrible thing. And mom did go out of her way to crap all over my aunt. It's just so much damage and so much stank, I think, left in her wake. And seeing photos of her as a little girl, thinking, oh, this, you know, this is an innocent. This is a human being who could have had a very different life, but for the choices that they made. And just sort of a like, did it have to be this way? Was she innately, you know, she kind of looks like Patty McCormick from The Bad Seed in some of those photos. So you sort of wonder Like, was this just, was she destined to be an awful person, or was just a series of things happened in which this potential of a life was just wasted? You know, so I think part of it is what I'm trying to say is, having seen these photos of her very early in her life and in her storage unit with the collection of crap from the very end of her life of 80 plus years, and thinking like, this is a life lived. At the end of it, what you get is nobody wants to be around you. You're mean and bitter, and you leave a storage unit full of crap that your survivors have to go through, but nobody wants. There's all this furniture in the storage unit that is the furniture that is in the background of all the photos of me and my brother from being a kid. So this is sorting through, you know, decades of family history, and almost none of it is worth any money. So we will be lucky, my brother and I, if we don't have to go out of pocket to pay somebody to haul this away. We can't donate it. So it's this life that could have been lived so differently, that didn't have to make so many people so unhappy, that ends at its, you know, its telos is a storage unit full of crap that nobody wants. That's the life lived. And so that's what's making me really sad.
0: I guess, I mean, it sounds like you and your brother are definitely the most directly affected. You know what you have been through or going through. I guess I'm kind of curious, is family, like family artifacts, family mementos, how do your brother's kids feel about it? How do they feel about the grandma? I guess one question.
1: They hated her.
0: And I guess I guess the question is, like, even if you have, you know, a rotten apple in your family tree, like, do you want to, you know, continue to keep tabs of it? Like, I guess her history is their legacy. Like, I guess the question is, do they want to keep the old family photos, or like they want to like actually try to eliminate her from history?
1: Eliminate.
0: Really? So even the I guess the kids are less directly harmed. The grandkids are less directly harmed, but like, yeah.
1: Not they hated her. She was awful. I mean, she was awful in a way that, and it's hard for people to understand this because, you know, I think for evolutionary purposes, you're designed not to hate your parents. And so it's very difficult. It's very difficult just as the kid of that parent to come to the conclusion, like, this is a bad person. Like, it's not just a selfish person or a mean. I mean, we weren't sexually abused. We were physically abused. But this is a bad human being. This is a human being who had never displayed any sense of empathy, was incredibly cruel to people around her, incredibly cruel to people that loved her. And I mean, I'm not talking about just family. I'm talking about her friends. You know, like, she was just, you know, vicious and nasty. And stories that I'm editing myself, I'm censoring myself, I'm saying this stuff. There are stories that are not FCC compliant, not about physical abuse, but not FCC compliant at all, that I could tell that would be completely revelatory about the kind of person she was. And where I could tell them to you, you would go like, oh, wow. Like, I mean, you know, it's got to be a whopper of a story for your therapist to go, wait, what?
0: Yeah.
1: Say that again? So there are lots of stories like that. She was horrible to girls. She was nasty to them. Here's an example. It's FCC compliant. We hooked up her up with a financial advisor after Dad died to make sure, you know, she was in good hands. And the advisor said, look, you know, you have retirement benefits. You have all these other assets. For tax purposes and just for estate purposes, you know, lots of clients will put them in their grandchildren's name. You know, here are all the reasons why. It's good for everybody. It's good for you. It's good for your grandkids. Do you want to do that? My mom goes, nope. I thought about that. I don't want to do that. So it's just like all the basic sort of things that parents or grandparents would do for their children or grandchildren, she had no interest in doing. And I think my brother's right that she rage baited the bejesus out of my dad. So it's somebody that did a lot of damage. Nobody really remembers her fondly. I have an interest in the photos. I only kept a couple of photos of her as a kid, but I did find a photo, a frame photo, an 8x10 of her. That's like 1963, 64, so right after college. Frame photo in the storage unit. I took the frame glass photo out and leaned it up against the side of the storage unit and put my foot through the photo. And I have to tell you, that felt incredibly good to do that.
0: Yeah, I mean, I guess it's you know, I mean, you say like it's a pain to deal with this, but if you and your brother have like a clarity of vision, which is just like, this is junk, get rid of it, at least like it's kind of nice to know you know what to do when it's really only a matter of you know, labor and money. You know, that's like, that's you can always get money and labor.
1: Well, so that's the thing. I don't think he and I have clarity about this. I mean,
0: okay, well, there you go.
1: I have clarity about it, but the reason it took us 10 hours to get through only half the storage unit is he obsessively, I mean, he and I are processing grief very differently, but I've never seen him act quite like this sort of OCD stuff. But he, every single thing in the storage unit that possibly might have any value whatsoever, he's taking photos of on eBay to see if it's worth money. And
0: so not sentimental I've stuff never, as much as just stuff.
1: Right. But it's like, but it obviously, he was, I mean, he didn't talk to her for the last 2 years of her life. She upset him so much and caused him so much hurt and suffering. There's no way digging through decades of her possessions is not going to churn up a bunch of stuff for him too. So instead of doing the, okay, what you said, like, all right, like, let's just, we're paying $250 a month for the storage unit. We're not likely to find more than $1,000 worth of stuff. It's just, and besides, it's just not worth the headache and the grief. Let's just get rid of it. He's going through photographing literally every single thing, the furniture, the silverware, no lie about this. There were at least 14 Hummel-type figurines of women in kilts doing the Highland Fling. Like, all this royal family memorabilia.
0: If you were to ask him the question, why are you doing this, what would he say?
1: He would say, well, it might be worth some money.
0: I guess the question, there's a simple calculus of the amount of time that it goes into it and the amount of money you get out. Is he being reasonable about that trade-off?
1: No.
0: Could you ask him to say, OCD. It's like, could you try to justify, can you make a business plan for how much labor hours you're doing and how much you're going to make, and is this worth it? And especially if you consider this to being like, not like, if there was a stranger storage facility, it probably would perhaps take less of a mental toll than it being your actual, you know.
1: So the flaw in your reasoning is that you're using reasoning. He was actually thinking about, to defer the decisions of getting rid of this stuff, pulling some of the stuff out and putting it in his own storage unit that he has. He's obviously he's grieving too, right? So I did not say to him, let's put this in a spreadsheet and calculate whether this is worth it. What I said to him is, look, I can't come back, right? Like, this is me at the storage unit. I can't come back. I'm not coming back. And it doesn't make any sense for us to keep paying $250 a month. So we need to be out before the end of the summer. And I said, so, and this was my, I think, cleanest way to deal with it. And I think the right way is, I said, look, you're going to have to spend lots more hours in here. So the first $500 of value that you pull out of here, you keep. If you can sell it and it's $500, you keep it. Anything over $500, we split. And that was the simplest, cleanest way to do it, because he is obviously having trouble letting go of all this stuff. He had trouble disengaging from her for years, like a decade. She was horrible to him. And I said, you know, you don't have to put up with this stuff. And he's like, I know, but Dad would want me to, and I feel bad. And it's like, no, she's a succubus. She'll devour your soul.
0: Yeah, I mean, I think when you said earlier, this is not about sentimental value. I think it clearly is in some way.
1: Like, it is, of course. Yeah. Yes, absolutely.
0: Yeah.
1: Absolutely. Right. Like, it's not, because you could do exactly what you said. You could run a quick calculus, which I did. It's like, I don't think there's more than $1,000 worth of stuff in here, and it's $250 a month, so that's 4 months, and whatever we can pull out, great. If not, then, you know, we get rid of it.
0: I mean, let's say there was someone else down the hall who also had a deceased parent and said, hey, you want to switch? You sell off the stuff in mine, I'll sell off the stuff in yours, and then we just give the money. And if this person is trustworthy, would you and your brother, or in this case, would your brother take them up on that offer?
1: I did not run these thought experiments by him, but my guess would be,
0: yeah.
1: No, I don't think he would. Although, you know, he's saying as we're going through this, I know him well enough, obviously, to tell when he's rationalizing. He's saying stuff like, oh, I'd always wanted to be on Storage Wars, and this, you know, this has always been like a dream. And I'm thinking, like, really? your dream has always been to go through, you know, 50 plus years of the person that made you really unhappy and sad and left you with a lot of baggage, going through her stuff, excavating her stuff hours on end. That's really your dream. So he's clearly trying to sort through, you know, his own grief around this. But what finally did it for him with her was, it was my older niece's graduation in Florida, and this is, I don't know, 3 or 4 years ago, and I flew in, and they had a big party at my brother and sister-in-law's place, and bazillions of people came, and my sister-in-law's family came, and we hauled mom over, you know, from her nursing facility, and everything about her was just, I don't even know how to, I can't even compact this down into an adequate amount of airtime, let alone FCC compliance, but, you know, it's a lot of extra work for a person who is just so unpleasant and mean. I guess mean's probably the best adjective for her, but mean to be around. And so she goes home. We make sure she gets home safely. It's 45 minutes away. You know, like, we make sure she gets on the shuttle, the nursing home has a shuttle. And so it's 11 o'clock at night at the end of this long, elaborate day for this big, giant party. And my brother goes, what if mom got home okay? I said, I'm sure she did. Like, we made sure she got on into the van. That's what the van does. And we would have heard by now she didn't get back okay. He goes, well, I don't know. I feel like I should call her. I said, do not call her. I said, do not call her. Don't do that. He's like, yeah, I should call her. So he calls her. And he doesn't even have to pull the phone away from his ear. I could hear her talking to him. And I've never heard anybody talk to somebody that cruelly before. Mm. And it took me, I was just, my jaw dropped, and I said, she talked to you like that frequently all the time? I just so demeaning and cruel, and it's like, are you kidding me? It's just so diminishing, just like trying to strip him of just being a basic human being. And at that was when he's like, I'm out, and I'm done. And so that was it. So it's, you know,
0: I mean, it does.
1: He obviously came away with the same kind of stuff that I came away with. We're just dealing with it differently.
0: Yeah, it does seem like it's like you both made a choice to, you know, to end it. But I think in a lot of cases, I think that it was not, it did, like, it wasn't like, you know, you did it and it's completely over. It's out of your system. Like, it's clearly, I think that there still is some internal factors that, like, that you, like, there are still actions to be done to purify your system out of these toxins or whatever. And I feel like when you talk about, like, you know, kicking your foot through the, you know, the photo frame, like, that's an action, which it sounds like it was helpful. And, you know, I guess the question is there a certain number of actions that actually will purify you in a certain way?
1: Well, I do understand why people have rage rooms, and if it didn't seem so wasteful, it would have been an extra expense to haul this stuff to a rage room. I absolutely would
0: have
1: done it.
0: There's a purpose, yeah.
1: Right. So I think that this is what I mean by different flavors of grief. So what I'm grieving here is, I think, very different than what I was grieving with my dad. What I'm grieving here is somebody who caused so much pain and so much... I'm grieving, I think, the life I didn't have that I think I could have had.
0: Sure.
1: Despite me exercising as much agency as I possibly could. And I mean, to be honest, I was thinking about this lately. I am so disappointed in the life that I built for myself. And as I try to strip away the stuff from my mom and her passing, all of those things are wrapped up together. The other thing is I'm trying to just sort of disentangle my sense of self from her. I realize, easiest way to say this, so much of my self-worth as being a smart guy was tied, I think, to her, and just the expectation that she created in me, that not necessarily, because I never thought this, that I would, because I was in enough gifted programs and magnet schools that I didn't think I was the smartest guy in the room. I knew I was one of the smartest people in the room, but I think my mom created this expectation of me that I was always the bestest boy in the room. And so I was always voted the, you know, the most skilled or the most talented or the most whatever. Or if I, you know, played music live, if people didn't come up to me afterwards and tell me what a great job I did, I'd think, like, what's wrong? Like, what did I do? Did I make a mistake? So it's not unlike Lenny Bruce's routine, the Thank You Masked Man, where the Lone Ranger gets addicted to thank yous and he doesn't get thanked. then he starts freaking out. So I am starting to fully understand that my sense of self and self-worth is very much tied up in a human being that I think was an awful human being. And so that keeps leading me back to the same point, which is I'm just really disappointed in the life that I built for myself.
0: Was there a turning point? It sounds like she was very supportive in a certain way when you were young and was not supportive in any way, as you describe it, when you were older. When did that change and how?
1: I don't think it changed. I think that, and this is the thing that's hard to figure out. Like, and it's very hard to figure out if you haven't interacted with people like this, because I don't know what she was. I don't know if it was, I mean, clinically, I have no idea, but it was somebody with no real capacity for empathy. I don't even think I can ever think of a time when she actually apologized. So she's a selfish person. I think that my brother agrees she saw us as extensions of herself. And so, you know, like, I don't know, maybe there was a maternal thing, like my kid's not being challenged in school. I'm going to get him in these enrichment classes. I'm going to, you know, have him test for these gifted programs, or I'm going to, you know, do all these things. I'll create these extracurricular activities for him. I mean, maybe there was something maternal in that, but I think it really had a lot to do with the fact that she saw me as an appendage. She saw my brother as an appendage. And, you know, I think my brother disappointed her in ways I did not. And I think she took it out of him, you know? Like, I think she made that clear to him.
0: Do you think she was capable of self-hate? Did she have self-hate? Was she...
1: No. No. I don't think so.
0: Well, I guess when you talk about, like, this kind of need to show, like, I have a special kid, I feel a lot of times, like, this may come out of a certain insecurity of, like, I'm not such a great person. I'm not such a special or good person, but at least I can have something to show for. I don't know. I mean, that's one motivation.
1: Absolutely. I don't think so in this case.
0: Yeah.
1: So we also found correspondence. So when in 1971... we moved to Louisiana, before my dad moved first from New Jersey. And so dad's in Shreveport and mom's in southern New Jersey trying to sell the house. And so they're writing letters back and forth. And I don't really, because I don't remember this time, I was a year and a half, I don't really have a sense of what their marriage was like before I was a few years old. But so discover this correspondence between a couple that had been married about 4 years in their late 20s or early 30s at this point, separated by distance. You know, my mom, I didn't see any of my dad's letters to my mom, but I saw my mom's to my dad's during this time. And so she wrote, one of her letters said, in essence, "Oh, Richard, my dad, I was thinking about you, and I missed you so much. And, you know, it was so nice to hear your voice." And then this hard pivot in the letter, too. And then he really hurt my feelings by trying to talk me into buying a truck. And then just, like, systematically goes through and dismantles his sense of, I don't know, being an adult. She said stuff like, "You know, Richard, you really should listen to my advice. You know, you don't want your new employer to think you're an overreactor." And just like this sort of creepy gaslighting of, "You can't trust anybody but me. And, you know, you really can't trust yourself. And, you know, you're not really good at a bunch of stuff." And I thought, this is what you say to your spouse when, you know, they're lonely and missing you and you're making this big life change. You're just trying to humiliate them and, you know, keep them under your thumb. Like, that's a horrible thing to do to a person. It's a horrible thing to do to a spouse. So that to me was like, that was just heartbreaking.
0: But do you not see this as insecurity? I feel like to me,
1: no.
0: To me, like, what do you see the motivation? Like, if you were doing a mental model, what do you see the motivation if not insecurity?
1: This is the flaw. I think that there has to be a motivation. I think when you're talking about deeply unempathetic people, but it's not about motive in that traditional sense. I don't think she was insecure. There was nothing I saw that would indicate from her that she felt insecure. She was, I mean, look, I'm not a clinician, and it doesn't make any sense to debate this because, right, I mean, how can this ever be proven or disproven? I can say in answer to your question, I am absolutely convinced and believe fully that she was not an insecure person in a way that would drive this kind of behavior. Everything I'm describing not flowing, I think, from a sense of insecurity.
0: I guess the question is, it's always good to understand someone to say, like, what makes them do what they do? And clearly, it's not like, I mean, some people could be so deeply mentally ill that, like, or just, like, you know, could just be absent, that they don't have motivations per se. But honestly, if you are like even a small child has motivations. They have things they want to achieve. They can be impulsive, it can be short-termist, it could be, you know, very emotionally colored, but people have things that drive them. And, you know, I guess, and even if it is like they are trying to be cruel for the sake of cruelty, it usually is because it's not, that's not the foundation. Usually there's something deeper than cruelty as being the foundation.
1: But that's my point. That's why I think people like her, and I've dated people like this, not surprisingly, that's why people like this are so dangerous, is because reasonable people like you and I spend time thinking about motives, and to get sucked into trying to figure out why people like that do what they do is how you get drawn in, and to engage is to fail, you know, and that's what I figured out fairly early on, and it made my life, I think, easier. You know, my brother did what you were doing, what you're describing, which is for years, if I can only figure out what she's really, what's really behind this, like, I can only figure out how to work with her, or engage her, or deal with her. If I really understand what her motive was, I could be helpful. Like,
0: well, I think at the very least,
1: there's just some people that, that is how they, and that's how they gaslight. That's how they control others, which is there is a void in their soul. And because you can't reconcile, normal people have a hard time reconciling that people are like that, that you spend all this time engaging with them trying to figure it out.
0: I guess there's understanding to the point, like, I understand this person so much I can fix them. And I feel like that's a very high level of, like, who can really be fixed or treated or healed. And there's, like, I think a lower level, which is I can understand this person enough to predict them. And I guess the question is, do you and your brother felt you had a mental model enough that her actions were predictable or not?
1: Oh, absolutely. Yeah, which, and it was so predictable that that's why I disengaged, you know? Like, I knew with certainty how a conversation would go. And I knew it would be one in which, if I displayed any kind of vulnerability, she would immediately pounce, you know, and she would just ream you. So I would think about, like, I wonder how that must have felt to my dad. You know, like, you're vulnerable. You want to be emotionally, you know, completely unguarded, unshielded with your spouse because it's the person you trust the most. And there's somebody that knows your weakest points and your vulnerabilities. And I watched my mom do it, you know, just lean into that with him. So I could predict what she would do. My brother should have and could have as well. He just wouldn't let it go. If I could just crack the code, if I could just figure it out, like, there's no code to crack. I mean, there's no code to crack other than what you see. You know, like, you know how she's going to act. You know what she's going to do.
0: I mean,
1: if you call her at 11 o'clock on Sunday night,
0: if you can predict,
1: she's going to ream you.
0: Exactly. If you can predict her, it's not like you can perhaps fix it. If you take that as a given, what should you do in order to advance your, I guess, you know,
1: disengage.
0: Physical? Yeah, exactly. Disengage. But I guess, yeah. And I don't know. I mean, I guess it's interesting. And I should mention earlier, it's like, I think one of the reasons I really was interested, I mean, I think I found this movie, like, I think, so affecting, Vengeance is Mine, the Michael Romer film. Trish Van Devere in here is, I would say, a representation of a, like, I don't know if I'd say a bad mother, but certainly, I mean, in this case, it's, you know, it's heavily tied with mental illness, but it's a whole, like, a harrowing performance, and it's you know, honestly, I don't think it's certainly a case in which you see selfish actions by a film mother on screen, which is just absolutely horrifying to see. I think it's really something to watch.
1: Yeah, I'll take a pass on that one.
0: Yeah,
1: okay. That's not.
0: Hopefully you weren't too traumatized by watching the end of Jumper with that mother son relationship. That was pretty horrifying.
1: Yeah, it was hard to have much emotional investment in that film.
0: I mean, it's just two great thespians, Peyton Christensen and Diane.
1: On screen together, thespiing. Yeah. So that's the longer answer to your question. And I think it's also the answer to your question of why do family members not talk to each other ever again, because I think they either decide or they just sort of land on this, which is to engage is to be minimized, to be diminished in your basic humanity.
0: Well, I think at best, you know, I mean, I think at best, I'm not saying it's like, you know, all the best situations, but I think the baseline is everyone, for a family to work, I think everyone needs to treat the family as a group project in which there are responsibilities and work we all do to make it work. And it sounds like if people are not reaching that level, it's very hard to work with them as far as that goes.
1: Yeah. Well, I mean, like, not reaching the level, sure. And I agree with your frame. I think it's different if they're at least trying. So my dad, you know, for all his flaws, certainly at the end was trying as hard as he possibly could. And my mom, I think, resisted that all the way to the end. So it's like, you know, it says something if your own brother, her brother, had no interest in going to see her before she died. I mean, like, none.
0: Yeah, I mean, I think it's when you see the pattern of when someone is cut off by everybody, I think it's very hard not to see that as, you know, a clear culprit as far as that goes.
1: Well, she would cut people off. Like, yeah. Her best friend from childhood, you know, they knew each other since kindergarten in 19, you know, I don't know, 45. And I asked my mom a few years ago, oh, you know, did you, you know, have you talked to Martha recently? She goes, yeah, I'm not talking to her anymore. I said, what? Like, why? Well, they emailed me after your dad died or called me after your dad died, and then I just decided I wasn't interested in staying in contact anymore. Like, what? Like, you've known her for, like, almost 80 years at that point, and you just decided that you just have no interest in this person anymore? Like, what?
0: Right.
1: So this is what I mean. She died alone, and I think she didn't care. I think that's the saddest part.
0: Yeah, I mean, it sounds like her story is closed. I guess the question is, I'm curious exactly what it means for you and your brother to process your grief. And it sounds like, you know, it's an active work you're doing, but it's
1: or taking lots of photos and trying to sell silver-plated cutlery on eBay.
0: Yeah, yeah. No, I mean, I think one of the factors is you don't realize what you're getting into when you get into it. Like, I think you might, what you feel on day one, two, three, you feel like, okay, you know, I'm in the middle of it. Like, you're not really in the middle of it for months and months and months.
1: I guess. I mean, if your point is, like, you can sit in this space far longer than before you realize it, then yes.
0: I think the key is, if it's grief that really matters, it changes you, and you don't know how it's going to change you, and it will, you know, it's, I think it fogs your senses, it fogs, you know, what you're taking in, and I think it's a real process of getting out from it, because it is a journey in its own way. It's a change you have to go through to survive.
1: It certainly worked. I mean, when I came home, I wanted to get rid of all my stuff, right? Like, I mean, look, I mean, this doesn't make her a bad person. She had a storage unit full of stuff that we have to go through. I mean, that's, you know, any first world person, that's going to be what happens after they die. But I came home and I was like, I don't want somebody to have to go through all my crap. Like, and my brother, like, oh, can we take this stuff to a flea market? Because we went to a precious metal place to see if we could sell some stuff. Like, nope, nope, nope. I said, well, can we take it to a flea market? Will somebody at a flea market buy it? And the precious metal place went, they said, you can go set up a table at a flea market if you want. I'm like, yeah, well, we're not doing that. Or my brother might, but, you know, like, it is so important. I don't know what's important to him, but it's just, it's nuts. And I don't want to have to put people through that same kind of rigmarole.
0: Yeah, no, I mean, I think it's, you know, I do think it's interesting to, like, you know, I think in the past, it's like family heirlooms. And I think at best, there's a few things that hang on by any person. You know, in the past, you have a few photos. I think, like, my grandpa's grandparents, like, on one side, he has, like, just a couple photos of his grandparents. It's like, well, that's interesting. Like, the one photo that shows they exist at this point, and it's just right here in the,
1: yeah.
0: You know. And, like, I have, and on the other side, I have my grandpa's shaving mug, and I use it, and that's very cool, you know. It's like,
1: that's very cool.
0: Yeah.
1: That's really cool.
0: And really cool. Has his name on the side. Pretty cool.
1: Yeah.
0: And like it's like, and I feel like there's a few stories of, you know, him raising pigeons, and, you know, the few things I help collect on audio, and But the thing is, too, it's like it's I do wonder right now, especially going forward, it's like we certainly have a lot of stuff. I mean, like someone of your mother's generation has in the course of her life probably thousands of photos. If she's like on average, do they stay with her? And the question is like,
1: no,
0: and
1: she didn't.
0: Well, I mean, I guess she probably was the subject of thousands of photos. Did the actual physical photos stay with her? Or maybe she's below average. Yeah.
1: Well, she did a good job, I have to say, of making photocopies and giving photos away during her lifetime. So that's one of the reasons there weren't tons and tons of photos. So that's cool. But no, people did not. I don't know who would have them, but there are not a lot of photos of her as a kid. There just are not a lot of photos of her.
0: Well, I guess as time went on, photos became more and more, you know, omnipresent. But I guess it's like, it is like, what is the legacy of a person and what's the responsibility for this to go on? Someone was like posting or something. It's like, oh yeah, you know, people say you must, like, part of having kids is like having, you know, a legacy, you know, to show that you have an impact going down. It's like, well, how many of your great, great grandparents can you name? It's like, yeah, probably,
1: right.
0: I mean, average person, probably not many. So like these people become ghosts, they become non-entities unless they really, like, unless your family keeps it going. But then, like,
1: right.
0: I don't know. I mean, I think certainly if you talk about, you know, what a person now creates with their online footprint and everything else, it's like, it seems like this person, like, certainly leaves a lot of residue, but like, is that going to exist in 100 years? Will anyone care in 100 years? Should they care in 100 years?
1: Yeah, well, right. Will it exist? I don't know. I guess I'm kind of hoping for link rot, actually, but yeah, right. Will anybody care? And obviously, you know, it's not just like you had one set of great grandparents. I mean, however the math works with that. 4 generations out, you know, you have lots of forebears. Like, you're not going to, even with well-documented lives, how much could you possibly know or retain, or why would you be interested necessarily?
0: I mean, I think something visceral. I mean, I guess the fact is, like, you care because it's yours, but I do, like, I guess a photograph is nice. To me, seeing video, like, our home camcorder from the 80s, like, I guess it's like time does become alive when that happens. And, I feel like that's an archival project I put a lot of time into in recent years. And I feel, you know, I like to keep multiple copies. And I really hope, like, I don't consider it just, you know, for our own consumption. It feels like, this is in our own way. It's nice to keep this legacy of this time and place. But, you know, I mean, in 100 years, would anyone care? It's like, it's very hard to say people would want to spend time watching old home movies. But it's, you know. Like, I feel there's some...
1: Maybe.
0: I don't know. It is nice to see that it's out there, and I'm glad, like, I mean, it's certainly... I think a lot of people don't do anything to preserve it, so...
1: They don't. Well, I mean, you're curating it with a particular purpose, which I think is fantastic. Like, I mean, I wish I had more stuff like that. Well, I think the answer to your question is it depends on if the time is spent with, you know, parents with kids and grandparents with grandkids, keeping those bonds, like maintaining those actual relationships, because otherwise it just becomes some sort of, you know, lineage, or it just becomes stuff that sits in a drawer somewhere. It's old photos, or, like, I don't know. The stuff you're describing is not still actually on videotape, is it?
0: Well, it is on tape, but I've been digitizing them, and so essentially all of them is digitized, and they exist in multiple places. And that's one thing that's kind of horrifying, too, about, you know, I think how people save stuff. I remember reading a lot about the Pacific Palisades, and people say, oh, they save their family photos in fireproof safes. But the question is, like, well, there's different levels of fireproof, and most of those safes did not save anything as far as that goes.
1: Yeah, I was trying to figure out how that would work. It's like, it's a fireproof safe, which means it's just really, really thick, so the metal can't heat all the way up. It's like, I just how the physics of that work, I was never clear.
0: Well, I think, I mean, yeah, it's, I think in general, there are ways to probably make something fireproof, or, you know, heat proof for a certain heat for a certain amount of time. And I think people took it as a binary. It's like, oh, it says fireproof, it will keep it safe.
1: Yeah, right.
0: And I think,
1: right.
0: A lot of them didn't do almost much of anything, which is, I'd say this, like, if the stuff you care about doesn't have at least one backup in a different geographic space, it's not safe, you know? So at the very least, you know, I mean, that's why I think keep different hard drives in different places among different people and, you know, make copies in the cloud.

0: talking to the audience.
1: Really?
0: And it's pretty funny. You can easily find it online. It's like, well, I hope you're not too scared, but just remember, vampires are real. Like the movie ends. it's like 15 seconds, and this is, I guess, not been seen in better part of 100 years.
1: I'm not sure that's much of a loss. Does Bela Lugosi ever show fangs in that film? I want to say no.
0: I don't think so.
1: Does the studio exec apologize for it being such a wooden, stagey film?
0: No, it's pretty stagey. It's 31. Audiences, if they hear anything, they'll be happy. Speaking of, just to wrap up here, last 10 minutes, programming note for people, stay tuned, listening, here at KZSU, the Zydeco workout coming up at 7 o'clock. Today and tomorrow, the Hitchcock program goes on at the Stanford Theater. A great, great double feature. I've not seen these in ages. I may or may not try to check them out again. One of his, I think, most perfect films. I think it's a somewhat lightweight, but I think it's a perfect film. Strangers on a Train is showing today and tomorrow.
1: Oh yeah, I love that movie.
0: I think it's one of his most perfect. It's incredibly taut. It's funny. It's brisk. It has incredible images. And Foreign Correspondent, interesting thing to couple it with, which I think is another fun film.
1: I have seen that only once. I shot the Q&A with Farley Granger for a screening of Strangers on a Train, which is really cool when he's still alive.
0: That's cool.
1: It's one of the times I actually stayed and saw the film after the Q&A or before the Q&A. But I've only seen Foreign Correspondent once. That's Joel McCrea, right?
0: Joel McCrea, yeah. It's a, you know, Europe... Nazi intrigue film. I think it's just some really great set pieces. A ton of, you know, he like just creates all these spaces with rear projection on top of rear projection. I think it's a masterful film as far as these action set pieces.
1: That's not where Norman Lloyd falls from the Statue of Liberty, is it?
0: No, that's the end of Saboteur, which is showing next
1: week. With Bob Cummings.
0: Yeah, so they have a double feature of the two films which are often mistaken for each other, Sabotage and Saboteur, playing back-to-back next week. And Saboteur,
1: well done.
0: I love Sabotage. I've not seen that since college. I think that's an incredible film. Have you seen that one?
1: That one of his British?
0: It's British, although it features what's her name from Beetlejuice and everything else? Sydney Sylvia? No, what's her name again?
1: Sylvia Sydney, the actress?
0: Sylvia Sydney, the
1: old
0: thing.
1: Actress.
0: Yeah, yeah, exactly. Yeah, because she was great back in the 30s, especially, but...
1: Oh, my God.
0: Yeah, I mean, she was rediscovered. She was, I think she came out of retirement to be in... God Told Me To in the late 70s.
1: I want to say she played Mrs. Carlson on WKRP in Cincinnati.
0: Oh,
1: she definitely did
0: okay.
1: Some sitcom stuff at the end of the 70s, early 80s.
0: Yeah, I can believe that. But, you know, I think murky, strange, you know, it's a cloud. I think it's a great atmosphere, but I love Sabotage. And Saboteur is, I think, goofball movie, but it's fun.
1: I am so surprised that he kept casting Bob Cummings in things. So he's in that. He's in Dial M for Murderousness. Isn't Cummings in one more? Is he the original Man Who Knew Too Much? Seen that one?
0: I have ages ago. Outside of Peter Lorre, I can't really remember.
1: Yeah, Bob Cummings is just terrible.
0: Yeah, he doesn't really stick in my head. Like, he's forgettable even when he's bad. To answer your question from earlier, The Lady Vanishes, Michael Redgrave is the, you know, the big actors remembered. Margaret Lockwood, who I really forget a bunch of else, but she's great in this. Honestly, I thought she was like, oh, it's some British dame, you know, doesn't really have a great impression. I thought she was fantastic. I forgot how good she was in this. So
1: Michael Redgrave.
0: Michael yes. Redgrave. This is, I think, Michael Redgrave, I think he can play as... dashing and funny and charming, and then he kind of fell into playing a neurotic loser and everything. I think he's one of the best neurotic losers in the history of film. This is him back when he was, you know, still dashing. I think he's good in both modes, but it's he's not quite.
1: Isn't he in isn't he in Mr. Arcadin? Doesn't he play the owner of the curio shop, the telescope?
0: He is. He's trying to.

0: It's been it's been ages since I watched that, but yes, he is in Arkadin.
1: Hmm.
0: Kind of an interesting bit in Lady Vanishes is they had two characters who are, you know, comic British, you know, it's an interesting cast of like it's kind of a British society in miniature on a train, but it's two cricket loving, you know, I wouldn't say dandies. They're just very, you know,
1: are they flops?
0: They're I mean, I think they're very focused on the proper thing to do, which is to follow cricket. And they're, I mean, great comic energy. And what's really interesting is that the characters were such a hit in this film, they were brought up again and again as supporting characters in other films. Which I don't
1: know. That's pretty funny.
0: I don't know if that's ever been done. Caldecott and something or else. But like Nitrine of Munich, they came up as side characters. And they weren't quite the same, but they came back as essentially the same characters in Dead of Night, also featuring Michael Redgrave. But I think they're in five films as the named characters in this film.
1: What's like? What was the actress, Una something? She was the dowager in a lot of the 30s and 40s Universal horror films. She was always the one that would do the spit take, wah, and get hysterical. You'd know if you saw her.
0: Yeah. Did you have like kind of stuff. Beady eyes?
1: Sure. But like, okay. She would do, I think she really was British with this, you know, brain melting cockney accent. No, that's it. Una Merkel. You're right.
0: Oh, there you
1: Thank
0: go.
1: You.
0: Okay. Oh, yeah, exactly. I'm thinking of an older lady. She's younger. Okay. Yeah.
1: She wasn't that young in the 30s. But yeah, I mean, I can think of at least three films she was in playing.
0: She was born in 1903. So less than 40.
1: Same kind of role. Although, is she in Werewolf of London? Is she Mrs. Doncaster or Mrs. Wack? Am I thinking of that right?
0: No, she's not.
1: She's not. Who am I thinking of?
0: Well, we'll see.
1: I don't know.
0: Una Merkel, born in Covington, Kentucky, right across the Roebling Bridge from Cincinnati.
1: Oh, look at her.
0: Yeah.
1: She really wasn't British.
0: I'm not familiar with many. I don't know.
1: The right person? I'm thinking of the right person.
0: I'm not sure. A little hard to figure this out in the last couple minutes here. But plenty of good stuff coming up in the program at Stanford Theater. The ending with Psycho and Frenzy, which I gotta say, like, you know, seeing Frenzy at the Stanford Theater is pretty salacious. I've never seen a movie with topless scenes playing at the Stanford Theater, so it feels like they're moving into the middle of the 20th century.
1: Is Frenzy a good movie?
0: I think it's one of his best. I love Frenzy.
1: No, it's not Una Merkel. I'll figure out who it is. Really, that's the necktie killer, right?
0: That's a yeah, exactly. It's I think
1: in Britain.
0: It's Britain. It's one of his second to last film, but it feels, I mean, I think Francois Truffaut said this feels like a young man's movie. It does. There's so much energy and imagination. Earlier in the week, they're showing two of his films, which are much less fresh, Torn Curtain and Topaz, which are like,
1: ooh, yeah.
0: I mean, honestly, I would like to, I don't know if I probably won't be in town. I would love to watch that though, because, it's like, what a mess as far as like two films in which there's just I Topaz had no interest in me while watching it, which makes me feel like I want to pick it apart, you know. I'll have to rewatch it at some point.
1: Is Topaz John Forsythe?
0: Yes.
1: Okay, right? And then Paul Newman,
0: because John Forsythe was also in The Trouble with Harry.
1: Yes,
0: which
1: right.
0: is actually you
1: a
0: know,
1: good movie.
0: Yeah, I think it's a very fun.
1: Yeah, I could never make it through either Topaz or Torn Curtain.
0: I don't give up on movies easy. I don't. If I'm starting watching a movie, I'll finish it just to say I'm done with it.
1: I was done with it. I was done with it, but yeah.
0: Yeah, I mean, at the very least, I can say I've watched it, and I know I don't have to watch it again if I really want to, but in any case, that sounds like a good wrapping up point. This has been KZSU Loon Talk.
1: Yeah,
0: I guess
1: the new loons.
0: Yeah, actually, that one got jammed a few times, so I kind of went back to the old tried and true. Stay tuned. Is that a good workout?
1: Old loons
0: and new KZSU Stanford.

0: 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The late, great Zydeco Joe, starting off the Zydeco Workout right here at KZSU Stanford 90.1 FM. Yeah. And I'm your Zydeco lady, Lola Love.
1: Check it.
0: And I'm going to be here till 9 o'clock playing all this good Zydeco music. Thank you for joining us, y'all.

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And let's not forget, it is Cinco de Mayo weekend. Yes, indeed. And you're tuned in to the Zydeco Workout.

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1: 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And she's gorgeous. Very pretty. Zydeco, wake up.

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And ladies and gentlemen, it's your Zydeco Lady Lola Love. We're doing the Zydeco Workout every Saturday, 7 to 9 p.m. Pacific. Thank you for joining us, y'all. Welcome to the program. What you say now, Gino?

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It's your Zydeco Lady Lola Love right here at KZSU Stanford 90.1 FM. In the background, Gino Delafoss and French Rock and Boogie. And ladies and gentlemen, taking it all the way up to 9 o'clock, y'all. Because, yes, indeed, it is the Creole way.

celebrating his 60th birthday. The date is May 16th. It is a Saturday at St. Francis of Assisi Catholic Church Hall and that is in Houston, Texas. All the details are listed for you at ZydecoEvents.com. And JP, his drummer, will be celebrating 30 years of playing Zydeco music with Step Rito, ladies and gentlemen. Again, the date is May 16th. 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We will continue to talk about that because it is a big deal, y'all. He is one of our true living legends, Step Rito, y'all. Thank you for joining us, ladies and gentlemen. It's your Zydeco lady, Lola Love, here every Saturday, playing all this good Zydeco music for you.

And that's Brian Jack and the Zydeco Gamblers. I believe he's from Katy, Texas. And leave me alone. You're listening to the Zydeco Workout. The number here is 855-723-9010 for all your dedications, requests, and shout-outs. Now, I also, I want to say that I believe there's some prom

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0: Atticus, come here.
1: Yes, Paul?
0: What do you reckon that is? We're gonna have to get down there and see what this carrying on is all about.
1: All right.

ladies and gentlemen. That is J. Paul Jr. and the Zydeco New Breeds with Dancing in the Streets. Now, I have a quick story to tell. A few years ago, I was in Houston and I happened to attend one of the events there where J. Paul Jr. was performing, and I hadn't seen this before, but what he did was

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0: 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Of course I will. And thank you for joining us, ladies and gentlemen. Wrapping up the program right here at KZSU Stanford. 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

0: Gotta get on to moving out of here, y'all. 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

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Did I fall?

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0: Hello. Well, in a few more minutes, we'll have a little more live music. We had some live music by the Blues Wizards playing some blues right here live in the studio. Right now, they had to go out and play a quick game of tennis, but they'll be right back. That was, we had one song by Annette Funicello. Well, it's not Puppy Love. And then we had Frankie coming in saying how he was broke. My Heart Became of Age was Annette's song.
1: It was Tammy Wynette's song.
0: Now I got Tammy Wynette going to swing in here after we do a couple of little PSAs for you.
1: Never mind what they are, their announcements.
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2: Would you like to have a bright, interesting young house guest for the next cool year? 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Well, we're musicians. We're not announcers, I guess. KZSU Stanford.
0: Success guide, though.
2: Yeah. Hope you've enjoyed some of the sounds.

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0: That was the crazy world of Arthur Brown on KZSU Stanford, and in the house right now I have two members of the band, the Blues Wizards, a local group that just has been out playing some midnight tennis and had a couple of games. How'd the score turn out, guys?
1: It was 69-0. I jumped over the net and got caught in the net, and I wanted to go play my cello and have some fun with my cello.
2: It was a good thing I had my racket along.
1: Along.
0: So you guys enjoy yourselves. I'm going to step out and have a soda, so, and answer the phones. 415-723-9010. Keep them ringing.
3: What kind of levels do we got on the guitar?
0: Oh, they're fine. Great.
3: Looks kind of low.
4: Everything you say.
5: Do guitar or bong?
4: Okay, bong. 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
3: Okay. All right, well, it's great to still be here this morning playing for you all as you're maybe either trying to sleep and wishing we'd shut up or
1: studying.
3: Or maybe you're still working on that essay question or getting ready to go to work.

0: Cowabunga!
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0: California, Palo Alto.
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2: Yeah, Palo Alto. Yeah, right. Home of the blues.
0: PA. 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
2: Let me tell them something else. Now, Palo Alto, there's blues all over the place, but it's just nobody knows it's there. So if you see any, help spread the word that it's there.

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1: The gypsy woman told my mother before I was born, you got a boy child coming, gonna be a son of a gun, gonna make a pretty woman wanna scream and shout, and the whole world will wanna know just what it's all about. But you know I'm here, everybody knows I'm here. Well, the hoochie coochie man, everybody knows just who I am. On the seventh day, on the seventh hour, on the seventh month, the seventh doctor say, this boy was born for good luck. And don't you see, I have $700, don't you mess with me. But you know I'm here, everybody knows that I'm here. Lord, am I here. With a hoochie-goochie man, everybody knows

0: break. All right. That was wild. 1996, January 11th. Wee hours.
1: Theater workers. If you love the theater,
0: how that all goes.
1: Theater workers want you.
0: But coming out of that is fun. Mike here. I was there too. And we was with the great John Mulott there and John Betts as well in the studio. Nice live session there. He'll maybe be able to listen to some more from that historic radio broadcast here over KZSU 90.1 FM in a little while. But right now, what I have for you is something I know you'll just love. Here's the Swinging Medallions, Double Shot of My Baby's Love on KZSU Station.

0: That's Alicia Williams on KCSU. It's Down in the Hood, which is where you are at, no matter where you are, if you're with me. 855-723-9010. I got this is Mississippi John Hurt, Casey Mo.
1: This is Casey Jones, what I call Talking Casey.

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I couldn't drive. We just jumping joints. By the time he got straight to run, he run up on some sheep. He blowed for me to get off his tank, but he wouldn't get off. We had to stop his train. He's blowing something like this. I heard it when he's cutting down, he just stopped.

0: 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It's going to take on much more import than just the sound of the notes, because it's become the background track for your existence.
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If you want me not to talk about you, you can just don't call. Just don't even call. 855-723-9010. And talk about it just the same. Yeah. Okay, the situation as it stands. Hold on, I'm going to talk about something. Just a minute. This is actually behind me. New music from Pure Link. This is the track Yoke.

Yes, if you are really super dialed in, the way it is here in the studio, that is an amazing recording. It's super spatial effects are great. Okay, but right now on KZSU, I'm opening up my ticket give book, and the first caller to 855-723-9010, when the music starts, might have a chance to win a pair of tickets. If you haven't won from us in the last 3 months, listen up, because these are what are available right as I speak live to you over KZSU 90.1. Yes, how did you manage to tune me in? Get ready, and the first caller can have a pair of tickets for Fountain Blues Festival with Eric Gales, Ronnie Baker Brooks, and Ruthie Foster, happening over 2 days in late June. We want to send you and a friend down to San Jose for an outdoor blues festival. And I don't know all the details. Go to Fountain Blues for more information on the web. Why don't I hear music yet? Okay, get ready. Here's your chance to win when the music starts. Dial 855-723-9010 and win tickets.

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1: 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We are in the business of bringing you good tunes. So here's some more of them. Again, this is KZSU Stanford.

All right. Yeah, and Mike's going to carry on with the rest of the show. You heard a little bit of live music by the Blues Wizards for a little while there, and having some fun here in the studio playing for you.

is Willie Big Eyes Smith, and Baby Please Don't Go from the brand new Willie Smith album, Bag Full of Blues. And right before that, Booker T and the MGs doing Mrs. Robinson. Right now,

All right, KZSU, we had a test of the emergency broadcast system, I guess. We call it the Emergency Alert Network now. I'm Shiny Mike. Everything's okay. We did have flashing lights in the studio whilst that last set was going on. But they've stopped. I've made them stop by subjecting you to that bop-bop-bop-bop-bop message. Buzz, buzz, buzz, buzz, buzz. If it had been a real emergency, you would have been advised such as such. Yeah. How you doing, Shiny Mike? We did have a winner for the Blues Festival tickets. Thank you all for calling. The first caller to call me at 855-723-9010 just was able to pick up a pair of tickets for one of the 2 days of the Blues Festival at the Fountain Festival in San Jose. And, of course, I could say a lot more, but I'm just going to let it go at that. I will say that I actually am allowed to give away 2 pair of tickets. So, I still can give away more tickets now for other shows. How about if you would like to see the Elvin Bishop Trio Saturday, May 16th at Yoshi's? Be my number three caller. Give everybody a chance. Random caller number three at 855-723-9010 may have a pair of tickets to see Elvin Bishop Trio Saturday, May 16th at Yoshi's Oakland. First, third caller right now.

take off here. Dig the kids beat you. Dig this kid. Running these bases, y'all. I'm a grinder man. They call me the grinder man.

thanks a lot to everybody played along with the ticket giveaway contest tonight. Elliot from Palo Alto won the tickets for the Elvin Bishop Trio at the venerable institution Yoshi's, the Jazz and Sushi Club in Oakland, California, near Jack London Square. And it used to be right by a really cool Cost Plus that was cool that it was so close to the Port of Oakland. You figured that Cost Plus must have been really amazing. I'm back in time listening to music from my radio show back in 96. 1-11-96. Obviously, this is John Lee Hooker behind this brief, hopefully very brief, announcements. And back to some music. Thank you for tuning in and playing along with our ticket giveaway contest. 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More Muddy Waters on the Everything Show. I'm Shoney Mike. Thanks for tuning in.

0: You, Shiny Mike, looking at a midnight hour, and I I'm flying solo here, so I can't tell too much. I don't know. It's sort of like halfway being blind here. Not sure what's happening out there. I don't know where what's going on, and kind of hard to tell if I'm doing anything right. But thanks a lot. It's a vote of confidence to have somebody call and win a pair of tickets. So reiterate my appreciation for that. From the best of Muddy Waters on Chess, we got Mojo working there. We heard Geese with their song Cobra off the Partisan Records release, Getting Killed by Geese. And Matmos. Yeah, Matmos. Capital M, small A, small T, small M, small O, small S. From Metallic Life, a review on Thrill Jockey Records, The Rust Belt. That set also included Baby Please Don't Go, My Life Is Ruined, and Just to Be With You from the Muddy Waters 2 record best of that is fading out behind this announcement. Also heard some tracks from a broadcast originally made over KZSU on the 1st, the 11th of January, 1996 by yours truly, Shiny Mike. And featuring the voice of John Betts in studio along for the ride back then. And actually out there listening tonight now. And well, we'll get right back to some more music really soon. Stand by.
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Yeah.

The hooker, the telling it like it is. And now here's Eddie C. Campbell. Let you know we also heard from Albert King.

That voice and guitar belong to Eddie C. Campbell, and you're listening to KZSU Stanford. It is 19 minutes up until the hour of 6 o'clock, and you're listening to some blues. If you have any blues requests, I have 20 minutes to bring them to 415-723-9010. In the set, we heard Booker T and the MGs, Willie Big Eye Smith, Eddie Lee Watson, Albert King, Steve Cropper, Mark Staples, John Lee Hooker, and C. Campbell. Here's something.

Yes, that Canned Heat there from Canned Heat's first record on Liberty, 1966, I think. Catfish Blues, of course. I'm Shiny Mike. It's 20 minutes after midnight. KZSU 90.1. We broadcast out of the foothills above Stanford, Leland Stanford Junior University. Broadcasting 24 hours a day, although right now I'm liver than they'll ever be. A lot of what we have is available at kzsu.rocks. You can always stream the automation channel and enjoy that music. It's all curated by a playlist that you can follow along. And actually for posterity, because I usually leave the house with the log on the fire, and I'm going to go back in the archives and let you know what was aired on KZSU Dart Rocks between 9 and 10. We know now that Lyric will be back next week. We're certain of that. Tune in for finals at 9 on Saturday, hosted by Lyric Atchison. I say Lyric Atchison, all right. I tried to do anyway. Things are getting better, but they're staying the same, I guess. 90.1. Pretty well heard all across the East Bay, up in the hills up there, and I know that some of the hills down in the South Bay can get in your way, but with a good antenna, I know you can tune us in. We broadcast a nice clean FM signal of 250 to 255 watts. Line of sight, as it were. But I am here at 10 o'clock. Not necessarily sharp. And then I stick around for a while, rolling with the punches. The Beatmasters. Give me your warm love. 12-inch signal, single here. I think from the late 80s to maybe early 90s.

Break. Oh yeah, I always get a call for the Smiths about this time. 12:30 almost on KZSU Stanford.

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7: Right now, from a sort of super group that was out, and now a rare record actually, finally re-released on Stax Records, a complete Stax Records. They had this one CD, or one single that was Johnny Taylor, Eddie Floyd, William Bell, Purvis Staples, or rather Pop Staples, Carla Thomas, Mavis Staples, and Cleotha Staples. So here we'll hear it. This is called Soul-a-Luya.

remembered more of the story of Henry Hudson and his crew. 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So we hurried down the mountain to see what it would be

0: 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Outside one of them, there was a sign that said,
1: KZSU Stanford.
0: Rip walked up to the bubble. It opened. The bubble was empty except for a big switchboard full of knobs.

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There was one for surviving Grateful Dead incarnation number 3, I guess it was. Tom Constantin, he had a GoFundMe for health reasons. 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

0: got to.
1: You got it in your soulness was the Eddie Harris track. Les McCann. It was a Les McCann song on the Swiss Movement album, Atlantic Records. From Hat Full of Hollow, which collected Smith's B-sides and rarities and some BBC tapes and things from the Smith's Deep tracks. That was Still Ill. And sending that out to Baron Park. Always seem to want to hear some Smiths right around this time from Baron Park. The Ventura neighborhood. Checking it in here. 855-723-9010. If you have a request or you want to hear a certain funky song, because all I'm doing is playing a whole bunch of noise, right? This is Shiny Mug checking out a little bit of what came from the Experience Hendrix people, Janie, John, Eddie, all them. Thanks for putting some of this out. This was one of Hendrix's rare demos, never heard until released on West Coast Seattle Boy box set.

0: What? What?
1: That's a weird. I just remember this old Nick song, Nick Parati song, that's really spooky and weird. I think it's a Halloween song.
2: How does it go? Yeah.

0: with the pistol coming home. Mama's in the kitchen, lay low. Mama's in, this is my out of tune. Lay low. Mama's in the kitchen.
1: This is Megan Slankard on KZSU Stanford.

That was the Mitchells. Mitchell Trio is their version of Eric Anderson's fabulous Violence of Dawn. Getting ready to bottle up and go. So got Lead Belly helping me say thanks for tuning in one more time. 90.1 FM carries on, and KZSU.rocks is where to go.

0: It's all caps KZSU, period, and then all caps ROCKS. Live feed for the automation channel that we call Zootopia, and it's an overnight, it's kind of like an overnight radio service we created, and it's pretty self-explanatory, but one thing you wouldn't know is that you can actually go there anytime. And it's saying it doesn't like the site. Well, I thought you could go there anytime. I'm trying to find out if I can. Let me see. Here it is. Come on. Maybe there's a reason you can't. Well, I have a standby. Here's some wolf and sheep. Enjoy. See you next time.
1: Okay. We'll carry you in.

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I'm the good wolf, don't you see? 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If you want some evil, you can vote for me. 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
1: He looked more like a rat.
0: The leper's all busy here changing its spots.
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4: 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Hey Mike, let me blow one time.

0: is a busy 1, 2, 3, 4. Here's Mike.
1: Oh, I did, yes, stick around, and I am still here. Well, it's okay, though. That's all right. It doesn't matter. If you want to do it like that, you can. You can just stay for another while. That's what it's allowed. No big deal. Oh, come on. Well, let's see. McShan Parker, Jay McShan's band, over the radio with Charlie Parker on I'm Forever Blowing Bubbles. I wish I had more information for you. The Beatles with I Wanna Be Your Man. Nasal retentive music. We'll be back at some of that. From it's We're Only In It for the Money by Mother's Invention. Junior Walker and the All-Stars with Roadrunner. We had a little bit of a jam party off the album Wolf and Sheep with the Midnight Blues Band. And then we had Mitchell Trio with Violets of John, Jimi Hendrix's Suddenly September Morning, Roots Tonic with Clean Escape, The Crew Is Here, Les McKinnon and Eddie Harris with You Got It In Your Soulness, The Smiths Still Ill, Louis Armstrong, Lord You Made the Night Too Long, The Beatmasters, Warm Love, Candy Catfish Blues, Eddie C. Campbell with The Red Rooster, John Lee Hooker with Grind Your Man, Little Mike and the Tornadoes, Me and the Blues. They got the Geese with the Cobra and the Matmos with the Rust Belt. I'm going to actually try to find where that is and play some more of that. I have to do a couple of these, you know, I'm a little behind on PSA, so I'll be standing by because there's going to be some ads for a second.

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0: little Taj Mahal for you.
1: Oh, I was trying to text John to tell him you're on.
0: Oh, yeah. Oh,
1: sorry. I wasn't paying. It wasn't like I wasn't paying attention. I was listening. But what song did you just do?
0: Oh, Leaving Trunk.
1: Oh, I got it mixed up with Come On in My Kitchen.
0: Oh, that's what I should do.
1: Well,
0: maybe I should do that.
1: You like that one, don't you?
0: Yeah, this is a song you wouldn't believe is like 200 years old. Well, maybe when I play it, it might sound that way. Because I'm 200 years old. No.

0: Hey, nice segment. That's Joel Betts in studio with me. I'm Shiny Mike. 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We do have tickets on the table. Anybody wants to win tickets, call me at 855.
1: This is Terry Adams. Yeah. This is Terry Adams.
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0: Does this sound like you? Sound like how you hear? Sound like the way you hear things?
1: So these are the words of what I do. It could be the text, or I could be the text. I could read, but also I could be read. It's just how I work my life out. It's just how I work my life out.

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Feelings mostly. The voice is real. I come up with what comes up, like I'm on my way to get fake nails. Not everything beautiful has to be real.

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0: I never won it because I was too small to start with.
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Hey, I'm Mike Watt from San Pedro, California. 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

0: minutes up until 2 o'clock. That's bar time. Closing time. Take it easy behind the wheels if you're out there driving. Enjoy the rest of the morning. Beautiful Sunday, May 3rd. A little overcast out there. Geese with Getting Killed, Pure Link with First Iota, NRBQ with Deaf, Dumb, and Blind, Leaving Trunk and Come Out in My Kitchen from Joel Betts McClearheart back on the 9th of September. Oh, wait, when was that? The 24th of April, 2025. Teeny snippet of I'm Feeling Like I'm Fixing to Die from Country Toe. A little bit of Don't Drop That H-Bomb on Me. The Bomb song. I don't know what this is. This is from Jazz, a show that preceded mine. And as I get ready to leave, I'm just going to roll this because I know the show that I did is represented on this cassette. We're going back now, back to 12. No, wait. 8:24. Oh, where is it? Yeah. 8:24:95. Apparently I put it on well, the other show was just ending, so it's quite a bit of a lead in.
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0: Yes, I laid alone in the river bottom, suffered, wetted, tormented, without water, without food. 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

Yeah.

the Tronos dance from the Folk Dances of Greece record on Folkways Ethnic Library Records. 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It's 2:20 in the morning. 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And you're invited to a free screening of short films by first-year students in the MFA program in a documentary film at the Department of Art and Art History. The screenings will be held Thursday, July 11th at 6 p.m. in the Oshman Hall in the McMurtry Building on the Stanford campus. A Q&A with the filmmakers and reception will follow. 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And the event is free and open to the public. 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

0: Hi, I'm Stanford President John Levin. I've been blessed to spend most of my adult life here on the Stanford campus as a student, teacher, scholar, an academic leader, now as the university's 13th president. 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I invite you to help ensure that our university remains a place where learning thrives, where we can talk and listen with curiosity and with open minds, and serve as a beacon of optimism for our community and our nation. 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

This is Zootopia on KZSU Stanford, playing tracks from albums our DJs have played the most over the last 25 years. 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

That's El Felipe with No Religión from Espíritu Libre. Gavi brought us Dicen from Noche Juvenil. Evan Kratz sang Fíjame en Ti from his Fix My Eyes album. And Kales Luima brought us Siempre Conmigo from the album with the same title. 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And you can hear us here on KZSU every single Sunday morning starting at 6 a.m. going until 10 a.m. Then at 11 a.m. it's University Public Worship broadcast live from Stanford's own Memorial Church. That's your Sunday morning lineup right here on KZSU 90.1 FM, Stanford. And thank you for one more thing. Thank you for listening to this pre-recorded version of our show.

That's Lexi with Abide from her phenomenal album. That's the title of the album and a description of it, by the way. Positive brought us First in Everything from Forever My King. Called Out Music sang Heaven featuring Lisa Lobby from In Due Time Genesis. And Joanne Rosario started this set off with As I Come Into Your House from More, More, More. As we are wont to do each week, we have a theme for this section of our musical collage. It comes out of the book of Psalm chapter 27, verse 4 in the New Living. And it says this: The one thing I ask of the Lord, the thing I seek most, is to live in the house of the Lord all the days of my life, delighting in the Lord's perfections and meditating in his temple. So we want to encourage you today to spend time in the presence of God and then, wait for it, stay there. That doesn't mean you got to stay locked up in your room or in your prayer closet all day 24/7, right? But you can actually walk around with God's presence. Amen. Let's all pursue that reality. Keep it locked right here. 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

If you've been touched in some way by the ministry of these songs that have gone forth, and you want to give your life to Christ for the first time, or rededicate your life and put him back in his rightful place as king of your life, don't waste another second. Let's pray. Say, Father, I acknowledge that I need you in my life. Come into my life. Cleanse me from all of my sins through the precious blood of your dear son, Jesus. And I will live for you as you show me how. Now rejoice and be exceedingly glad because your sins are forgiven and all of heaven is rejoicing. Come on and give God some praise.

That's Hillsong Young and Free with House of the Lord. The name of the album is out here on a Friday where it began. You're listening to Lift Jesus Higher, and during this set of songs, we also played an invitation for you to make Jesus Christ the Lord of your life. The Bible says that for God so loved the world that he gave his only begotten Son, that whoever believes in him should not perish, but have everlasting life. And if that is what you want today, you can have it by putting your faith in Jesus Christ. Amen. Repenting of your sins and letting him be your God. Amen. If you got questions about it, or you want prayer, or, you know, you just want to share your testimony, you can send us an email to jesus@kzsu.stanford.edu. That's what our show is all about. It is called Lift Jesus Higher, after all. So we're just trying to keep it true to the name. Feel me? Keep it locked right here, KZSU 90.1 FM, Stanford. Hello.

Step in the building, Bible on me. 1, 2, 3, you know we be. Just like Moses split in the sea. We walk in the church, I ain't paying the fee. I make time for God, he make time for me. Matthew 18:20, you said when we come in your name, we coming in.

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0: 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This week's sermon is entitled, Don't Miss Your Destiny Due to Wrong Speaking, and it's being ministered by Pastor of Rejoice in Jesus Ministries, Dr. Vondelier Pipkin. 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
1: I get to heaven, I want God to say, make way. He comes my daughter. I can walk in and be like, hi, Jesus, it's me, I'm here. That's where I want my star to be. I want it to be in heaven. And don't think that if you serve God, you're not going to like go through some sufferings here. If we're going to become great for God, if we're going to be great in Him, then we're going to suffer. It's not going to be easy. For us to open our mouths up and share the gospel is not easy. That's why we don't do it. But see, when we start realizing I'm here to make His name great, then you can ask every day, Lord, am I fulfilling my destiny? Because if we don't have that straight in our minds that we're here to glorify and lift up His name and make His kingdom come alive on this earth. It's so many people out there that are just hungry and unhappy. And if a movie star walked in here right now, we would be all like, oh, ooh, dude, so-and-so came to our church. No, we ought to be like, oh, that person got to come where the kingdom of God is, and we get a chance to affect them. You ought to be the superstar. I mean, we know Jesus is the superstar, but the Bible says we were made a little lower than Him. The angels even look at us and they're amazed. Most of us are like angels. Ooh, you know, do they have wings? But the angels look at us and they're just puzzled. They look at us and they're like, wow. I mean, they sing to God and fellowship with Him like that. And they kind of act like Him when they act right. They get to be creative and come up with ideas and I mean, look at this world. Look at this world today. Look at the technology today. I don't care if the world takes it and tries to act like they did this. They didn't do this. That creativity, those creative juices come from God. You shut God off and let God just stop passing down the creativity, this would be one dull earth. And there was a time we were in stagecoach and horses and things like that. And now we're flying across the country within that few hours. You're way over into another country. Man didn't come up with that. He thinks he did, but he didn't. Man didn't come up with that. Well, how many more things does God want to drop in His children? How many more ideas does God want to drop in us? And we don't do it because, first of all, we haven't come to that understanding that is not about us. When you know it's not about you, you can be creative. When you know it's not about you, you can be mightily used. And you won't get exalted because you know, this ain't even about me. God just used me. He just chose to use me for a few seconds, and I don't know why. And if I was Him, I probably wouldn't, but He did anyway. And so I just want to know what God has for me to do. But you won't be selfish with it. It won't be about, yeah, God wants to do something with me. It'll be about God doing something with all of us. Do you guys see that if the motive gets right, if you just get an answer, God, purify my motive so that I can be used mightily by you. I don't want to keep sitting around playing humble. Oh, I don't know what God has for me. Oh, it's not a big deal. I just love Him with all my heart. I just want to please Him. You ain't doing nothing. Ain't no fruit. Ain't no life. Ain't nobody known what you've done in the last 20 years. And you're like, oh, but I just love Jesus privately. It's just between me and Him. We know. But we want to get out of that because we're realizing more and more now that we're one. We are one. It's all about our Father. It's all about Jesus. It's all about exalting his kingdom. And in order to get that done, we all need it. All of us. And see, think about it. If we get that attitude right inside of us, what would that do in the way we interact with each other? What would that do? That would change so many things about rivalry, jealousy, competition, selfish ambitions. That stuff would not even exist if we had the understanding, if we really, truly get it inside of us that, wow, God really put me here to be a part of something big. And there's a unity that I want to be in order to see these things come to pass. And see, that's when God's anointing flows. Because God says when the body gets together in unity, if it wasn't important to Jesus, he wouldn't have prayed that just before he left. He prayed that we would be one the same way he and the Father were one. Imagine God praying that we would become one like Jesus and the Father were. That's a lot of work. Now, when we get like that, then my words can get in line. Because now I'm understanding more of what I'm here for, what my purpose is. Now I can call things that be not as though they were. Now I can speak forth greatness and what God's going to do with my life. But I will not just speak it about me, I'll speak it about you too. See, there's something wrong when all we want, you know, I've had times where people, I may have wanted to hear from some more people, and people will say, well, I was there for you. And we're thankful when somebody's there for us. But at the same time, there are times that you need to have the unit, the group. For example, Elena's mother just passed, and I came to church, and I was just like, has it been announced? I didn't know if it had been announced. I didn't know, did the body know? I had missed the service the week that she passed, so I didn't know, did they announce it? And then I found out later that they hadn't, I don't think. And that bothered me personally because I felt like, oh my gosh, this is our sister here whose mother just passed, and she's at the second service. And I got up and said something at that second service, and I looked around the room like, I wonder if it's been brought up. I'm sure it's been brought up. So I passed by and didn't bring it up because I didn't want to just, you know, keep bothered her about it and stuff, so I kind of left it alone. But later on, I asked, I was like, did anybody bring up that her mother had passed? And, you know, the responses to me were, I don't think so. Well, it was in the newsletter. Not newsletter, I think it was text somewhere or something. But I'm like, that's not enough. That's not enough to text it. Her mother passed. That's her mama. That's somebody that raised her, that she loves dearly. If she hurts, I hurt. So why would we not get up and say, we need to tell everybody to pray and reach out to our sister because her mother just passed. And I'm just saying that those are the compassion that God wants us to develop in because we are one. And when you hurt, I hurt. I don't laugh when you're hurting. Some people laugh when other people hurt. Or just don't care. Somebody's hurting over here, and as long as your world is together, and as long as you're prospering and you're fine, you're like, I don't, well, sorry, because I'm okay. But see, that's not being one. So we have to change our way of seeing things, you guys, if we're going to get everything else in line. Then God can start lining up everything else. Then our words can start prospering because we know this ain't about me and it ain't about me trying to be something on all of that. I'm not trying to be a Christian Hollywood star, you know, or a Christian athlete or whatever. We're running the race, but it ain't about your muscles. I mean, if you get muscles, get them. Hey, praise the Lord. I'm trying to get me some. I'm older now, and things start kind of dropping a little bit. So you're like, stuff you took for granted earlier, now they tell you you got to build muscle, you got to do. So, I mean, I'm like, get what you got to get, do what you have to do. But it's not all about you. And if I look over and I see somebody else that needs the same thing, I ought to be just as concerned that they get a chance to do it too. If I walk by my sister or my brother and they look like something's going on, I ought to care. and tune in to that. Then I can speak all of my little confessions and they won't be selfish. Y'all get that? I can't stand it when people just make confessions about themselves all the time. That's all you ever hear is how great they gonna be. Because it becomes obnoxious. It's like, God's gonna do something with me. And it's like, and then you stand there like, me too. You don't think he gonna do nothing with me? You know, we all want to be used by God, but what God calls great and what we call great are not always the same thing. I tell you, the thing that I do in the ministry, it takes help. I need help. And the only reason I'm standing up here today in front of y'all is because of help. When I don't have help, y'all don't see me. The other day, Tamika and Ebony came over. They come over now, and that's not their fault. It's how much I've allowed them to come in because I got used to doing everything myself. But they come on Thursday now, and I give them projects. And so, you know, we got about 7 or 8 refrigerators in the house. Y'all know we got about 7 or 8 at least refrigerators that need to be cleaned. Food gets bad in refrigerators. So I went to Jeremiah's refrigerator, and the ice had grown so much on it, the freezer part of it. In a while, you weren't going to be able to close the door. But if I put all my life into running around and cleaning over here and doing the refrigerators and doing this over here and closets over here, somebody's room over, if I run around and do that all day, y'all will never see me, not even at church, let alone sharing. I won't even be here. But because when I put out a plea at my birthday celebration and I said, everybody was like, oh, praise the Lord, we love you. And I was happy for it. I was happy for all the love. And I need the love, keep giving the love. But my heart was crying out for the help too. Help, Jesus, I need help. So I could sit there and just, you know, act like I'm all together and everything's fine. But I was like, Lord, I need help so badly. And then I ended up saying it at the end of the session. I was just like, thanks, everybody, blah, blah, blah. But will y'all pray for me because I really need some help? And somebody from Stanford walks up to me and tells me, God put it on my heart. She said, really, 2 years ago. I think, did you say two? She said, 2 years ago, God put it on my heart to help you. But I had help here and everything for a while. So, you know, I guess she was just like, oh, she's got it or whatever. Is that kind of how it went? Sort of. It was other things, too. We don't have to get into all of that. That's private. But anyway, if she had not yielded and come, then if I was cleaning that refrigerator and then Tamika didn't yield and come to the house once a week to help out, I would be cleaning refrigerators and cleaning things and doing stuff. And I didn't find out I was ministering until the last minute. So I just get up and I just like, okay. But I couldn't even get up and do anything in the past. I mean, I got up and I shared a little bit with y'all and let y'all do all the work. It takes help. Now, do you think when we walk into heaven, God's going to be like, Vonda, step in the front because you got to preach? I don't think so. Do you really think God is going to think like that? Do you think God is going to say, well, Elizabeth, you did her hair on Friday nights. You don't get much. Do you think that? Liz is like, I don't think that. Liz like, tired as I be, I know I'm going to get a reward. I understand that too, girl. But I'm telling you guys, it takes every little part, every joint supplies. Everybody hear that? Every joint supplies. Every little thing that we need to get this thing done, everybody needs to find out what is my joint. We call Calvin our little ministry Uber. Don't everybody grab him. He can't be everybody's Uber. But for our family, a lot of times, we're like, Calvin is our little Uber. And we're like, Calvin, can you take the kids over to the da-da-da-da, then he'll jump up. Well, you think he's not going to get rewarded if he doesn't do that with the right spirit? You don't think for eternity that God will bless that back? And everybody in this room has something that they do in some way that they lay their lives down. Do not look at your part as being insignificant. It's all got to work together. But if we all want to be movie stars and we all want to be something in the kingdom where everybody's aspiring for their own greatness, then we won't get this work done. Now, I know God has something for our church, for our body here. There's a part that we play in ushering back the return of the Lord. But are we going to get in here and do what we need to do? Y'all are like, if you let us go to bed, we will. Everybody's like, yeah, we're doing it, but we all need some sleep. Okay, my Jeremiah 29:11 voice. All right, this is my help.
2: For I know the thoughts that I think toward you, saith the Lord, thoughts of peace and not of evil, to give you an expected end.
1: Okay, now I want everybody to say this with me, because now we're going to start speaking what God says about us and stop talking our own words. Amen? Okay, so now say this with me. Say, God knows the thoughts that he thinks about me. Not of evil, but of good, to give me a future and to give me a hope. Thank you, Father. You have a purpose for me. You have a plan for my life. You have a future for me. And it's not of evil. You're not out to do me in. But you have a good plan for my life. And more than that, I'm going to yield myself and walk in that plan. And I will become what God called me to be. Because I'm a part of a whole. It's not me alone, but it's the body as a whole. Thank you, Father. I look forward to your plans for me. Say it like you mean it. I look forward to your plans for me. When I wake up tomorrow, I'm going to spring out of bed with a pep in my step. Hallelujah. All right, give him some praise. I'm not going to make everybody do the 21-day challenge, but if you want to join in, then tomorrow you got to get out of bed different. You can't crawl out like, oh, Lord, I got to get up again. I'm so tired. Oh, Jesus. Lord, have mercy. My arthritis is not working good today. Tell Arthur to go back to bed, stay in the bed. It's like, Arthur, you got to stay in bed today. I'm getting up. Okay, can we hear from Habakkuk 2:3?
3: For the vision is yet for an appointed time, but at the end it shall speak and not lie. Though it tarry, wait for it, because it will surely come. It will not tarry.
1: Hallelujah. Hallelujah. The vision is for an appointed time. I think about what God is going to do with us. We know we're in the last day ministry. And we're part of this last day ministry. And in the natural, we could sit here and think, well, God ain't done nothing that much so far, so how do we know he's going to do it? God did some great things with us in the past, and God's plans for us are greater than what he did in the past. So we need to be looking at it. See, I was a part of them great plans, and I saw the great things that some of you guys never saw, the things God did with us in the past. But I saw when we would put on Journey to the Golden City, and thousands of people would roll in and roll in and roll in to see that play. And we had to turn away hundreds and hundreds of people and hope that there wouldn't be a riot. When you turn people away, people get mad. And we saw how God would use it, and we would have a minimum of 1,500 people each time. And we would run it night after night, at least three nights. Sometimes we did it twice in one day. People would put on the play, lie down, go to sleep, take a nap, and get back up and put the play on again. We had 100 people cast. It was 100 people in the play. I'm not talking about all the helpers and people that were doing costumes and set design and props and all that. 100 people were in the play. The whole church got involved in it. The whole church got involved in costumes and ushering when we would do it and makeup and just everything. Everybody jumped in, and we did it as one. And see, when we worked together as one, that's why we were able to go past our own doors and go reach the city. And we even have been to other cities and done it. And God wants us to get beyond our own walls. He doesn't want us to be a church that we just come and close inside of our little walls and have our little time with Jesus. He wants us to come in here and get full and get built up and get strong so that we can go do some great things out there for God. We got to dream again, you guys. We got to dream again. We got to come alive. We got to get excited about what God wants to do with us. Other churches are, I mean, some people are dead, but there are churches where people are vibrant and alive and on the cutting edge. And they're finding out what God has them there for, and they're excited about it, and they're working together, and they're laying their lives down, they're doing great things for the Lord. Why would we not do it when we get the teachings that we get? Why? We got to wake up. The Bible says, wake up, the time is at hand. We got to wake up. Because we have been lulled to sleep. We're content like we are. We know each other. We're like, oh, we're a happy family. Oh, no, I want more people in our family. Go adopt some more children. Bring some more in. Be like Elizabeth and Jose Juan. Just keep bringing in the babies. No, I joke with Elizabeth all the time, so I know it's not insulting, I don't think. And Jose Juan, she tells me how he responds to her being pregnant again. And I said, Elizabeth, y'all have 4 kids already. And Jose Juan is just as excited about the new baby coming. Elizabeth is excited. And I told her, I said, y'all must be doing something right because God keeps pouring them in. You must be raising them the way God wants or something, because he just, there's somebody else I can give another baby to. But I'm like, God wants us to be like that with the spiritual babies. Bring them in. Get them in. They're out there. They're hungry. They don't know what's black, what's white. They're confused. We need to be reaching them. We need to be about the Father's business. When we stop thinking about our own greatness, we'll start thinking about his. When we stop thinking about, well, I ain't doing this great thing yet. No, God, use me, break me. Get on your knees. Get on them knees and cry out to God and say, break me, break me, break me. Do what you got to do to get all of this junk out of me so you can just pour yourself through me, Lord. Stop fighting amongst ourselves. We fight about some of the stupidest things. And you know why people fight? Because you ain't doing nothing. When you're doing something great, when we were in there doing plays and doing youth advances, and when we do the youth advance, we would bring people in from all the states of our outreaches. People would come in and go to the youth advance, and the kids would be so excited about having that opportunity once a year to come in and just go get with Jesus. Some of those kids, they would just lived in the city, and they heard guns shooting around them. And to be able to just go up in the mountains and see the stars instead of pollution. They got to see stars for the first time. And they would go up there and get the word, and they would come down so excited. Why can't we do some great things for God? Why do we have to sit here and be like, oh yeah, I remember in the past, we did some great things. I mean, are we going to just like lie down and die now? Or are we going to wake up? Let's wake up, you guys. I want to be a part of something that's doing something. I want us to get in here and do something for the Lord. All of this laying our lives down every Saturday and every day we in there crying out to Jesus and all, something's got to come out of this. But we need to get on one accord about it. We need to get in here and say, okay, God, what do you want me to do? How can I help bring this vision to pass? How can I bring forth your purpose? Not how can I get my next hamburger. How can I bring forth the purpose of God? How can I get that bad pair of shoes? I wish you would put the same tenacity in getting God. I need some money. We need some money. We all need some money. We need to buy a church. We need some money. Oh, I didn't have that in mind. I was thinking about my weave. No. We need some money. I need money for a good weave. No, I need some money because I need to get the kingdom of God out there. Yeah. I'm not really mad. I'm just acting like it. Psalm 138:8. We ain't even got to the talking part, have we? Not really. But I'm telling y'all, y'all change this stuff and the talking will get in line.
4: The Lord will perfect that which concerneth me. Thy mercy, O Lord, endureth forever. Forsake not the works of thine own hands.
1: Hallelujah. Woo, give him praise. The Lord will perfect that which concerns me. How many of y'all know some things that concerns God about us? How many of you know that there are some things that concern you about you? Turn to your neighbor and say, you got a few things too that concerns me. Well, let me tell you, God says, y'all know y'all say it behind each other's back, you might as well just look at each other. It's so much easier when you just look at the person and say, yeah, you do concern me sometimes. It's okay, it's okay. God likes us to be real. But God says he'll perfect the things that concern us. So God is in there and he's like, don't worry, I got you. You're like, Lord, I got some areas. He's like, I know. God, how are you going to do anything with me? I'm going to perfect those things that concern you. See, that's God, because you're in him. Because you're in him. Then you get out of him, and you might just fall apart out there while you're doing your thing. But you get in him, you're like, Lord, okay, okay. You know I'm not perfect, but I'm your child, and I love you. And I'm going to keep my eyes on you as much as I know how to. But I know I'm going to fall, and I'm going to do stupid stuff, but be there for me. And God is like, don't worry, baby, I got you. I'm going to perfect these things that concern you. Just stay in me. Don't run from me. Whatever you do, don't run from me. See, we try to run from God like Adam and Eve, hiding all behind stuff like, oh, God must be mad. God must be. No, stay in there. Stay in his face. You got some problems, some areas. Welcome to the human race. Take all your problems to him. Just say, Lord, I got issues. And he's like, yeah, I know, but I like this about you. See, it says that God chose Abraham because he knew that he would teach his children and his children's children, and the word would keep getting passed down. See, if he was closed-mouthed, God wouldn't have picked him. He didn't pick him because he was perfect. He picked him because he would teach his children the word, and it would pass down from generation to generation so that it could eventually get to us. And see, I'm probably up here talking to y'all because I'm going to tell the story. I mean, I like to tell stories anyway. So if I didn't have a microphone, somebody would have to sit down and hear it. So God is like, rather than having her snatching everybody, because I did it when I was in college. I remember I was in college. It was four of us. We were all roommates. And we had our own apartment on campus. And when I got back from the party, it'd be like 4 or 5 in the morning, and all my friends would come over to the house because the party place closed down. And so they would all come to my apartment, and we continued the party. And my little white roommates, one of them was Hispanic, two of them were white, and then there was black me. And so where's the party got to come? To our apartment. So they in there because they all straight A students. But you know, I made good grades, but I believed in mixing the fun in too.
5: If you've never received Jesus Christ as your personal Lord and Savior, or if you have a need to rededicate your life to him, please repeat the following prayer.
6: Holy Father,
7: I repent of my sins.
6: And I ask you to cleanse me from all unrighteousness. Lord Jesus, wash me in your blood. Make me a new creation in you. I confess you now as Lord and Savior. And I believe you were raised from the dead. And I receive your sacrifice now. Satan, I renounce you. I renounce your evil works. And I renounce my past life of evil. Lord Jesus, keep me. I declare I shall be yours eternally.
7: I declare I shall be yours eternally.
6: In Jesus' name.
7: In Jesus' name.
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That's Forrest Frank with Never Left My Side from his Child of God album. Tori Kelly brought us Never Alone from Hiding Place. Jamie Grace and Morgan Harper Nichols sang here. And Sam Cooke and the Soul Stirrers started this set off with Be With Me, Jesus from Sam Cooke and the Soul Stirrers. 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And you can hear us here on KZSU every single Sunday morning starting at 6 a.m. going until 10 a.m. followed by University Public Worship at 11. 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

0: That's Vanessa Briggs with Can't Live Without You from Dancehall Baptism, Chapter 2. Man, that accent was terrible. Quipper's Revolution brought us Can't Live Without You from Clarity Holland saying Can't Live Without You from One Way Conversations. And Corin Hawthorne started to set off with Be With You from her On God album. Man, those titles, I'll review it with you guys. Be With You, Can't Live Without You, and Can't Live Without You. Yes, you guessed it. We have a theme for this subsection of our musical collage, but I'm not going to tell you what it is. I'm going to let you guess. But for now, keep it locked right here on KZSU 90.1 FM. Don't forget, I'm very thankful that you're listening to this pre-recorded version of our show.
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That's Madison Ryan Ward and Bianca Silver with the single At Your Side. I told you earlier that I had a theme, and it comes out of the book of Deuteronomy, chapter 31, verse 6. It says this: Be strong and courageous. Do not be afraid or terrified of them, for it is the Lord your God who goes with you. He will never leave you nor forsake you. Amen. 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

0: That's Mr. Lynx with On Our Side from Seeds You Sow. Marazu, Sharon, and T-Babs brought us By My Side. Papa Son and Ryan Mark sang God By My Side from One Blood. And Jamie Gray started the set off with You from One Song at a Time. 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

Hallelujah, Jesus. I bless your name, Jesus. Thank you, Lord. You've been good on this album, Lord. If you've been listening to this album and if you've been touched today, I just want to share this with you right now. Listen.

You don't have to look for a certain denomination or a certain belief and have a certain amount of money to accept Christ as your Savior. And I know nowadays people think that that's corny and it's played out, and a lot of young people not thinking about God or Jesus. But if you want to give your heart to Him right now, it's very simple. All you have to say is, Jesus, I believe You are the Son of God. I believe You died on the cross for me, and I believe that You, early Sunday morning, got up just for me. And Lord, I want to give my heart to You right now, Lord. Forgive me of all my sins and wash me in Your blood. And by faith, I accept You as my Savior. If you pray that prayer with me right now, God will give you eternal life. Hallelujah.

0: matter what you have, give it to him.
1: All I have is done much.

That's Steady. The name of the track is Not Alone. Before that, Kirk Franklin and 1NC brought us In Your Grace. And during that song, he also gave us an invitation to make Jesus Christ the Lord of our lives. The Bible says in John 3:16, "For God so loved the world that he gave his only begotten Son, that whoever believes in him should not perish, but have everlasting life." If that's what you want today, then all you've got to do is put your faith in Jesus Christ. Believe that he came as a man, he died on the cross for your sins, and that he rose again, and that you can have a relationship with the Father by believing in him. If you've got questions about that, you want to give a testimony, you've got questions, please reach out to us by sending us an email to jesus@kzsu.stanford.edu. That is why we're here. That's why the show is called Lift Jesus Higher, after all. Keep it locked right here. 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

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You're listening to Lift Jesus Higher as presented by Rejoice in Jesus Ministries. 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

0: That's William McDowell with Spirit Breakout from Sounds of Revival. Ryan O'Fay and Madison Ryan Ward brought us Temple from the Restore album. Brianna Babineau sang Holy Spirit from Keys to My Heart. And Fred Hammond and RFC brought us Breathe Into Me, O Lord, from Psalm 119:25 from the iconic Spirit of David album. 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And then at 11 a.m., it's University Public Worship broadcast live from Stanford's own Memorial Church. 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
1: About time for a war cry, though.

That's Becca Shea with Holy Spirit from her Joy album. Kofay Anderson brought us Holy Spirit from God is Enough. Shayna Wilson sang Press in Your Presence from The Nations Are Waiting. And Hezekiah Walker started this set off with I Feel Your Spirit from Azusa, The Next Generation. Now, you know, I'm pretty sure if you think about the titles of the songs that I just read, I'll review them. I Feel Your Spirit, Press in His Presence, Holy Spirit, and Holy Spirit. That you can probably guess the theme of this section of our musical collage. That's right, it's the Holy Spirit. Now, if you're asking yourself, you know, I've heard that term before, or I've heard it in religious circles, or maybe I'm unfamiliar with it completely. Today we're going to talk a little bit about who the Holy Spirit is, and I'll start with that. Jesus actually refers to the Holy Spirit as a person. In John 14:16, he says this, I will pray the Father, and he shall give you another comforter, that he may abide with you forever. So you see, the Holy Spirit is a person. So when we receive the Holy Spirit, we receive him, the third person of the Godhead. He's not an it, you guys. Anyway, keep it locked right here. KZSU 90.1 FM, Stanford.

Recreate your life and put him back in his rightful place as king of your life. Don't waste another second. Let's pray. Say, Father, I acknowledge that I need you in my life. Come into my life. Cleanse me from all of my sins through the precious blood of your dear son, Jesus. And I will live for you as you show me how. Now rejoice and be exceedingly glad because your sins are forgiven and all of heaven is rejoicing. Come on and give God some praise.

That's Jen Johnson and Bethel Music with I Love Your Presence from Here Is Love. And during that song, we also played an invitation for you to feel His presence yourself, for you to experience the person of Jesus Christ by putting your faith in Him. We pray you made that decision today. If you've got questions about it, like what is salvation and who is Jesus and how can I know that I'm saved or that I'm going to go to heaven? That's what our show is all about. It's called Live Jesus Higher for a Reason. You can send us an email to jesus@kzsu.stanford.edu. We would love to speak with you, to pray with you, and to encourage you in your newfound faith. Amen. 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

This is Stuck in a Groove on KZSU Stanford. The last track was brand new from a group called Outer Worlds Jazz Ensemble. That group is composed of Neil Ines, the label head and bassist producer of Leeds-based record label ATA Records, collaborating with flautist, composer, saxophonist Chip Wickham for their brand new album, The Carmon Line, which came out just last Friday. We started off the show today with a track from a collective based out of Copenhagen by the name of Jiu. That song was off their new album called Wild Things, which came out this past April. The track we heard there was called The Sun. We're going to keep it rolling on the show today with more brand new music. But first, we're going to take a quick break for a message from the station. 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We're going to get back to the show now. 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

Yeah.

This is Stuck in a Groove on KZSU Stanford. The last track was brand new from local Bay Area artist Xenia. That's spelled Z-H-E-N-I-I-A. That was off her brand new release, Sarab, S-A-R-A-A-B. The track was called Hesab Ketab. Not sure on the pronunciation there. And you'd like to see the full track listing for the show today, you can always check out our website. Look for the playlist there. That was brand new from Bay Area bassist Xenia, which I believe is also featuring some members from the band formerly known as Solar Extet. Been played on the show before. Also a local Bay Area band. Before that, we heard a track from the collaborative project between Johan Kebede, the keyboardist of London-based band Kokoroko. The project between him and bassist and producer Menelik. And their duo is called Zena, Z-E-N-A. The track we heard there was called Long Time No Speak. We started off that last set with a track from another collaborative duo project between composers Frank Mastin and Greg Fote. And that was off their new album, Moving Images. And the track was called Flow. We're going to take another quick break now for a message from the station.

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1: Hello.
0: Hello.
1: I'm Marie. And this is my son, Jabril, next to me. 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
0: I love you too, mommy.
1: I love you too, Brilly. Love and kisses. Bye.
0: Love and kisses.

This is Stuck in a Groove on KZSU Stanford. Just heard a full block of new releases from the Ohio-based Colamine Records. My last track was from Taylor Williams, artist based out of Greensboro, North Carolina. That was his cover of a Mac DeMarco song called For the First Time. Before that, we heard from the forthcoming album from Joey Quiñones, the frontman of SoCal soul band The Sincere's. That track was called There Must Be Something, off his forthcoming album In a Soul Steady Situation, which should come out at the end of this month. Before that, we heard from Ohio-based Oregon trio Parlor Greens with a track off their new album, Emeralds, which came out last month. That one was called Queen of My Heart. We started off that last set with a track from Melbourne, Australia-based band Karate Boogaloo with a new single called Head First, which came out just a week or two ago. We're going to take one last quick break now for a message from the station. For over 25 years, Wednesday Night Live has presented live performances of Bay Area bands on KZSU. 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And if you know of a band that you'd like to be featured on a future broadcast, email us at wnl@kzsu.stanford.edu. We're almost out of time on the show today. I do have a couple more tracks left for you. This is Stuck in a Groove on KZSU Stanford.

That was brand new music from Italian duo New Genea off their new album, People of the Moon, which came out just this past Friday. The track was called Shui Shui. It was featuring an artist by the name of Selena Teak on vocals. Not sure on the pronunciation there. Before that, we heard new single from Indonesian trio The Marlows off their forthcoming album, The Hotel Malibu, which is due to be released in just a couple weeks. The track we heard there was called Through the Changes. This has been Stuck in a Groove on KZSU Stanford. Thanks for tuning in.

I welcome you to University Public Worship here at the heart of campus in Stanford Memorial Church. I am Rabbi Ilana Goldhaber Gordon, an associate dean in the Office for Religious and Spiritual Life here at Stanford. We offer thanks this morning to all who make this service possible, including our reader, our volunteers, our event staff, and our university organist, Dr. Robert Hugh Morgan. We welcome you into this space, whether it is your first time here or whether you have been coming for years. 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All of the readings, prayers, and hymns are found in the bulletin. We invite you to participate as you feel comfortable. Our service does not include a formal offering, but if it is your tradition to give, volunteers will have a collection box at the front of the church for donations to the local charities listed in the bulletin. So come, let us be together. For this brief time, let us fill one another's hearts with love, praise, gratitude, and then we shall take those feelings out with us into our world. We'll start with the opening hymn on page 3. Please rise, whether in body or in spirit, and join.

Thank you. You may be seated. I invite you to join me in prayer if you wish. Blessed God, your blessings are all around us. Awaken us to gratitude, fill our heart with joy. Dear God, bless us with your peace. God of peace, may we feel your presence in our loneliness. May we know we are never alone. Help us to be a blessing for others. We bless you, dear God, for the gift of your presence.

The first reading for today is from the book of Genesis, chapter 12, verses 1 and 2. The call of Abram. The Lord had said to Abram, "Go from your country, your people, and your father's household to the land I will show you. I will make you into a great nation, and I will bless you, and will make your name great, and you will be a blessing. I will bless those who bless you, and whoever curses you, I will curse. And all the peoples on earth will be blessed through you." This is the word of God for the people of God. Thanks be to God.

These are the further readings for the day. From the Psalm 119, verse 12, and from the book of Jeremiah, chapter 17, verse 7. Blessed are you, God, who teaches me your laws. Blessed is the man who trusts in God, and God will be his trust. From the book of Genesis, chapter 24, verse 31, and from the book of Deuteronomy, chapter 28, verse 6. Come, you who are blessed by the Lord, he said. Why are you standing out here? I have prepared the house and a place for the camels. Blessed are you when you arrive, and blessed are you when you depart. From the book of Genesis, chapter 4, verses 19 and 20. He blessed him and said, blessed is Abram, to God Most High, creator of heaven and earth, and blessed is God Most High, who placed your oppressors in your hand, and he gave him a tithe of all. From the Gospel of Matthew, chapter 5, verses 9, and from the Jewish daily prayers. Blessed are the peacemakers, for they shall be called sons of God. Blessed are you, God, ruler of all time and space, who fashions light and creates darkness, and who makes peace and creates all.

What does it take to be able to step out into the unknown and go forward with faith that somehow everything will work out okay? A friend and colleague once shared with me that many years ago, she had been going through a tough time in her life, and she asked her rabbi for guidance. He told her to remember God's command to Abraham, which Alexis just read so beautifully for us. Leave your home, God told Abraham, and everything you know, and go to some unknown place. Internalizing Abraham's faith got my friend through that rough time. It is very hard to go forward when you cannot see the light ahead. Not only did God not tell Abraham where he was leading him, the words were, to the land that I will show you, but by my read of it, God was also a little vague about what the reward would be once he got there. Parts of it are clear. You will be a great nation. I will make your name great. Okay, that makes sense. But I will bless you. You will be a blessing. All the families of the earth shall be blessed by you. What does any of that really mean? What does it mean to be blessed? That might seem like a strange question for a clergy person to ask. Actually, in my role as a rabbi, I offer people blessings all the time. And I know that receiving a blessing is powerful. I see it in the way people respond when I bless them. I felt it when others have blessed me. But until a few years ago, I was not really sure what the word meant. When I did finally understand, it came to me from the most unexpected source. But I'll get to that in a moment. First, I want to explain to you one reason for my confusion, and maybe some of you are sitting with similar confusion. For me, it's the bidirectional nature of blessings. We bless God, and God blesses us, and there's something kind of confusing about that. When we bless God, it seems to be a form of praise, like a prayer. And when God blesses us, it seems to be a kind of gift. So does the word mean something different, depending on which direction it's going? The second reading we heard from Alexis wasn't really just a reading. Thank you for running with it. It was a selection of quotations pairing up words of blessings that go in the two directions. I wanted you to see this bidirectionality, and so I even printed it for you in the bulletin so you could take a look at it and see what I'm talking about. I'm going to go over it with you now so you get what I'm saying. The first set of quotations starts with a verse from Psalms, blessing God for teaching us how to live. And I paired that with a verse from Jeremiah, stating that we are blessed if we trust in God's teachings. You see how it goes both ways. The second quotations are a pair of blessings when a person arrives or when he departs. But the first is a blessing to God, and the second is a blessing to the traveler in God's name. The third is really a single quotation. It's a quote of the priest of the ancient city of Shalem, which was probably Jerusalem, in which the priest first blessed Abraham and then blessed God using very similar language. And finally, in the last pair, Jesus blessed the peacemakers, and in Jewish prayer every morning, we bless God for, among many other things, creating peace. In fact, Jewish prayer is filled with blessings like that last quotation. The Hebrew word for blessed is baruch, and the daily prayers include nearly 100 blessings
that all begin with the exact same formula, Baruch Atah Hashem. Blessed are you, God. And then comes some descriptor. So for example, Baruch Atah Hashem Chonen Hada'at. Blessed are you, God, who graces humanity with knowledge. Baruch Atah Hashem Harotze B'Tshuva. Blessed are you, God, who desires our repentance. Baruch Atah Hashem Rofei Chole Amo Yisrael. Blessed are you, God, who heals the sick of your people, Israel, and on and on and on. In addition to all these nearly 100 blessings that are part of the daily prayer services in Jewish liturgy, we have blessings to recite before and after meals that also use that same formula, Baruch Atah Hashem. Blessed are you, God. And more casually, in more religious Jewish communities, when a person's asked, how are you? The proper response is, Baruch Hashem, blessed is God. So you see, to bless God seems to mean simply to praise or thank God. But then what does it mean when we ask God to bless us, or when we bless one another in God's name? Now remember, I told you that I reached a deeper understanding of the word Baruch, blessed, from an unexpected source. That source is my friend Dudi, an Israeli-American who worked for many years as a taxi driver. Now Dudi is a veteran of the Yom Kippur War, which was fought in 1973. He was 21 years old at the time, a child, as he would later describe himself. My apologies for people who are 21 or younger. And he was placed as the commander for a unit of 18-year-old boys, in his words. Under his command, his entire unit walked onto a landmine. He saw every one of his men die in an instant. Only he survived, and he was hospitalized for a year and sustained injuries that plagued him for the rest of his life. Though I can tell you the physical injuries were very apparently nothing compared to the guilt and shame that he always carried with him. He desperately wished he could trade places with his men. The horrors of war defy the imaginations of those of us who have never been on the ground. Now, Dudi had never been a religious man. He was raised in a secular home. But after witnessing the deaths of all his men, his secularism became an intense atheism, often filled with contempt. If there was a God, Dudi felt, he had left him entirely that morning when all his men were blown to pieces before his eyes. I first met Dudi 22 years ago, in the days when you would still call a dispatcher if you needed a ride to or from the airport. And I enjoyed practicing my Hebrew with him on my way back from SFO. He dropped me off at home, then he went on to get his next passenger. But a few hours later, Dudi was back at my front door. I had left my cell phone in his car. He returned it to me along with his business card. And from then on, whenever my husband or I needed a ride to the airport, instead of calling the dispatcher, we would call Dudi directly. And then came a period of over a year when I needed a ride every week, and Dudi and I became fast friends. He and I had a little joke. I knew he was an atheist. He knew I was a rabbi. We liked each other. We respected each other. As I was getting to his car, I would ask him, Manishma, which means, what's up? The proper response, remember? Baruch Hashem, blessed is God. Dudi would say, Baruch Hashem. Instead of ha. Hashem means guilty. Baruch Hashem means the blessed is guilty. It was a friendly kind of ribbing.
One day, about 10 years into our friendship, Duty called me in tears. In our culture, we don't often hear grown men cry. He'd been living in a trailer, which belonged to a friend of his and was parked on her property. The trailer was not up to code, and his living conditions were pretty bad, but it beat living on the street. Only lately, his landlady had a new boyfriend who had taken a dislike to Duty. And now, the boyfriend had called the police to report the illegal occupancy of the trailer, and Duty was being evicted. Where would he go? He could have taken temporary refuge in a homeless shelter, but Duty had several little dogs whom he adored. He called them Yiladim Sheli, my children, and he really did treat them like his children. No shelter would let him take all of those dogs with him. I don't know if they would let him take one. I couldn't bear to see Duty suffering so, and I did something reckless in that moment. I cleared out my family's garage and invited Duty to move in with his dogs. I told him it was just for 6 months, for his sake and ours. We did not want a long-term house guest, especially not one with multiple dogs. And a garage is not a place for a human to live. Well, not our garage, if it were nicely finished, but ours was not. Especially not when he was housed together with all those dogs. But Duty was not earning enough money from his taxi fares to get himself a proper place on the peninsula, or even one on the other side of the bridge. And so 6 months turned into a year, and then two, and then three. And in total, Duty and his dogs lived in our garage for 7 years. I should tell you, in case you're worried, he has given me permission multiple times to share his story. In the beginning of our friendship, when he was driving me to and from the airport at a base bargain rate just because he liked me, we would share a naughty laugh at his Baruch Hashem pun. But when his financial situation became dire and he moved into our garage, he would still say Baruch Hashem when I asked how he was doing, but with a kind of darkness in his voice, and we wouldn't even bother to laugh after a while. Now, Duty is an artist. He works in paint and clay and in digital forms. All of his art is abstract with very detailed designs. His clay pieces in particular take many hours of painstaking work. I have two of his vases on my mantle. One of his paintings is framed in our living room, and several others are stashed away in closets. These were all produced at least a decade and a half ago. During the 7 years that he lived in our garage, Duty did not produce a single piece of art. Looking back on it, his Baruch Hashem, the blessed is guilty, was much more than just a pun. It was a description of his state of mind. Duty felt cut off from all joy. He was in physical pain because his old war injuries had gotten worse over time. He was haunted by memories from his past, and he felt ashamed and isolated, and he increasingly isolated himself. By the end of his stay with us, he almost never left our property. Duty did not just feel himself to be unfortunate. He felt himself to be unblessed. When my husband and I finally decided we really needed Duty to leave our home, there were so many reasons why he did not want to go, big ones and small ones, but at the heart, they came down to the same thing. He was scared. His living conditions on our property were not good, but it was familiar. And in his unblessed state, Duty could not face the unknown. My husband and I had to hold his hand through the entire move, right down
to my driving him to Arizona and unloading his van for him, still at the end of the pandemic. But when we got there, for the first time in years, he looked happy. We had helped him purchase a mobile home using a small inheritance he had received from his mother. His dignity and sense of self were restored by having his own place to live. He immediately became friends with his next door neighbors. He had never said two words to our next door neighbors when he was living with us. He made best friends with a handyman whom the realtor had recommended to us. And Duty began creating art again. Almost a new clay piece every day. And he has more friends who have been buying his art because, as he reported in a text message not long after he got to Arizona, and here's what he said, "It's what they see and believe that I'm the most talented artist they ever met. I a little agree with them. I'm surprised myself." But what blew me away, not long after he started creating his art again, Duty several times texted to thank me and my husband for being a blessing. Don't get me wrong, he was always consistently grateful to us, but to use such overtly religious language to call us a blessing, it's like he had become a different person. At one point, Duty texted to tell me about a gift his handyman friend had given him. And at the end of the long text, he wrote, "I'm blessed." I texted back, "Truly, you are blessed." And Duty shot back, "Amen." Amen. In that exchange, I suddenly understood the meaning of the word blessing. Perhaps God's promise of blessing for Abraham was not precisely a reward for his faith. Perhaps it was a prerequisite for faith. I don't know if anyone is capable of stepping into the dark unknown if they feel they are alone. Perhaps to be blessed is to be aware of whatever amount of goodness you have in your life and to experience that goodness as a connecting force between you and someone else, perhaps another person, perhaps God. Blessing is connection. When you are blessed, you never feel yourself to be alone. To bless God is not simply to express praise. It is to express connection. Baruch atah Hashem, blessed are you, God. You are connected to us, and we are connected to you. We elevate your name, and you elevate our being. So I stand here today to tell you, my friends, that you are all blessed. Every one of us is connected to God and to one another. All you need is to open your heart to feel that connection, and you will know that you are blessed. And if you know that you are blessed, then you must go out into the world and be a blessing to others, as Abraham was commanded to do. Blessings are like love. They cannot be sustained unless they are shared. So let's start right now. If you are sitting next to someone, turn to them and say, "May you be blessed." And if you're not sitting next to someone, maybe consider even standing up just briefly, or sliding over and finding someone that you could say, "May you be blessed." Finding someone you've never met, "I'm going to come join you and do it as well." Let us feel God's blessings, and let us bless each other.

May you know that you are never alone. If times feel dark and hard, if you cannot see the future ahead, may you know that you walk the path with God beside you. May you know that if you reach out, that we are here for one another, that there are people there for you. May you feel times of joy. May you create space in your heart for light and for love. May you know that you are blessed, and may you be a blessing. And let us say,

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You're listening to I Like to Dance, Shake Off Your Pants. This is Cast with 2084. We'll be here till 2 p.m. bringing you the shake. 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

are looking for this lost paradise, but reality drag us an eternal deep. We are falling down, falling down, and rise again to infinity.

Oh, hi, KZSU listeners. Starting it off with a little classic today. Chicane, Saltwater, the extended mix. Was listening to this the other evening. I'm just thinking about just the staying power of this amazing track and just the reanimation of it that I'm going to play a little bit next with Natasha Bedingfield. It was really something I wouldn't have expected. But they're both complementarily very, very good, in my opinion. And if you don't agree, well, you can try to dance off your pants. I think you can. If you'd like to make a request, you can always call or text me. I'll be here till 2 p.m. bringing you the shake, 855-723-9010.

The mission of Project Unloaded is to reach teens and young adults with the message that guns actually make people less safe, not more safe. 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
2: 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Hour 2.

Hi, KZSU listeners. Making it into the second hour of I Like to Dance. Shake off your pants. That was just a little Chromeo remix. So now we've got some ATB remixed for ya. Oh, one of the first songs that got me into dancey trance. You're Not Alone. The Club Mix number one from 2002.

digging in deep to the KZSU library here, playing a song that hasn't graced our airwaves since 2013, Rising, the 95 North Basement Culture Mix from Silk 130 featuring Kathy Sledge. That's off the Motion 2 6 Degrees Records compilation of dance tracks. Now we're getting a little funky with Funky Dream Dogs from Outer Space. 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I'm your pants.

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coming towards the end of this week's edition of I Like to Dance. Shake off your pants. Got one last track for you. It's going to be Pressure. The Alesso remix coming at you from Star Killers and Nadia Ali. 2009, her last really big dance compilation. We'll be here same time, same place-ish next week from 12 to 1, cut short by some baseball. Definitely keep it locked here on KZSU Stanford 90.1 FM in the Bay Area and kzsu.stanford.edu all across the globe. Forever. Because next up, you're going to get treated to some more delightful sounds with TBA. To be or not to be, that will be announced at 2. Thanks for listening to I Like to Dance, Shake Off Your Pants. 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
1: It doesn't matter if you love him or capital H-I-M. Just put your paws up.

Whether you're broke or evergreen, your black, white, beige, chola descent, your Lebanese, your Orient. Whether life's disabilities left you outcast, but leader teased, rejoice and love yourself today, cause baby, you were born this

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1: 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This episode, TBA, is To Be Authentic. And this is DJ Vertigo.
0: And this is DJ Soul.
1: Right, right, right.
0: That last song, as you might know, was Born This Way by Lady Gaga, the authentic anthem. And we're about to get into some more iconic, authentic anthems.
1: Yes, this is Brave by Sarah Bareilles.

0: All right. I hope you were dancing in your seats to that one.
1: Yeah, so those are both about real love. It has got to be real. And fun fact there, actually, Got to Be Real was covered by Mary J. Blige in Fishtails, the Will Smith animated, 3D animated fish movie. So very, very important piece of history. And yeah, she slayed.
0: And before that, we had Real Love by Mary J. Blige. And now I want to talk to you guys about MOA. The Museum of American Heritage chronicles the evolution of technological invention from 1750 to 1950. MOA is housed in a historic house and garden in downtown Palo Alto. The museum collects, preserves, and exhibits ingenious electrical and mechanical devices that have changed our lives. The museum is open Friday, Saturday, and Sunday from 11 a.m. until 4 p.m., except during exhibit changeovers. If you'd like to know more, or to become a member or volunteer, visit moah.org. And MOAH is MOAH.org. All right. We are about to go into a journey.
1: Yeah. Honestly, this just reminds me. This is going to remind me of my power presentation. And that is because these are some Moses Sumney songs coming up. And I love Moses Sumney so much. And their works are so deep and introspective on themselves and just like identity as a whole. And these are just about being not confined to a specific identity. And that just makes him more of himself. We have Neither Nor, Moses Sumney

0: right. Woo.
1: Talk about to be authentic. What's authentic to us? Scrambling in between. You know we made a mistake, and you know we've been working to fix it, but it's fine. We're still bringing it to you live as can be.
0: Yeah, that last song was Viral.
1: Viral, yeah.
0: By Moses Sumney. So I hope you enjoyed the almost 10-minute journey through two very, very beautiful and authentic songs.
1: And now a message from Hidden Gems from a Black Girl Engineering Major. Hidden Gems from a Black Girl Engineering Major is a show that will provide you insight into one student's experience as a Black woman majoring in engineering at Stanford. Thursday evenings at 8, your host, Kayla D., will talk about being a Southern Black woman of faith and an aerospace engineering student. 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
0: I'll be tuning into that as a Black girl in an engineering degree, technically. Mm-hmm. would love to hear the insights. All right, so this next song is beautiful and will speak for itself unless Brian has something to say about
1: it. Yeah, no, this next one is...
0: Oh, unless DJ Vertigo has...
1: Who is that? What? We're getting really authentic today, guys. No, so real. So real. I had a Jeff Buckley phase last summer. It was really powerful, and so was his voice. His emotional journey is about to take you through, and I need you to lock in for the last 15 seconds. If you feel called to, do what you want to do. So real, Jeff Buckley.

0: Okay. Where are my pentaholics at? Whoop, whoop.
1: They're called pentaholics?
0: Yeah, pentaholics. as a dormant, I would call myself a dormant pentaholic right now.
1: Dormant?
0: I'm not up to date.
1: Oh, okay.
0: I do really, I still listen to them a lot, but yeah. they've been my top three artists, like, listen-wise for the past, like, yes. But no, that was See-Through. Very, very lovely about just being completely open and honest with your partner. And so real. It was so real. What else do you need?
1: And just like the way he sings, yeah. It's just so every song of his, I'm like, wow, you are putting it all out there. That's like feels uncomfortable sometimes for me to listen to it.
0: Mm-hmm.
1: He's like, I shouldn't be there.
0: Yeah.
1: And... Do you want to hear about Scholarship America?
0: Yeah, please tell me.
1: Scholarship America believes that every student, regardless of financial status, deserves an opportunity to go to college. Since its founding, Scholarship America has distributed more than $5.4 billion to 3.1 million students nationwide. It supports numerous leading programs, including Dollars for Scholars. 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All right, this next
0: couple of songs even are just going to be about being open in who you are despite your flaws, mm-hmm. right? Just let everyone know the flaws are you and that's okay. And the first interpretation of this is Pretty Hurt, Beyonce.
2: Miss Third Ward, your first question. What is your aspiration in life?
3: Oh, my aspiration in life would be to be happy.

0: All right. I feel like a lot of people probably know that last one. It's been on the radio and around for a long time. That was Messy by Lola Young. And if you like that song, I really like the rest of Lola Young's music a lot. So I just wanted you guys to know that.
1: Yes, we were going to actually see them live. Mm-hmm. And, well...
0: It's not their fault.
1: Just went downhill for a second, but they're back up.
0: They are. And you know, the next time they're on tour, hopefully we'll be there.
1: Yes.
0: All right. We have reached the last song of our show for this afternoon. And so we're going to take a quick pause and we're going to talk about something that's been authentic to us, each of us, in like the last week or so.
1: This is not at all related to Caleb Herron's So True.
0: But what is So True to me? Someone might ask me.
1: DJ Soul, what music is so authentic to you? What moment?
0: Yes. So last night I actually had my final recital. I'm doing voice lessons here at Stanford, and I got to do a joint recital, and I had it last night, and it was very interesting because I feel like a lot of the songs didn't feel very authentic at first because it was a lot of pushing myself to sing styles that I haven't really sung before, and it's stuff I've been working on over the last 2 years, and a lot of time over the last 2 years, I was like, this feels so inauthentic to me, like trying to sing these sort of classical songs or really old musical theater songs, and it all felt very, very, very inauthentic. But over the 2 years, I've kind of learned more about how to, one, expand my idea of what is authentic to me, because I think it was really narrow before. And as I spent more time with the songs and kind of opened myself up to them and connected to them more, I was like, wait, some of them were still, I would say, inauthentic to me, but a lot of them I felt very, very connected to, and the performance. And I also kind of felt stressed going into the performance that I was going to have to do some really stiff classical energy and vibe, because that's what the vibe of these recitals are. And that is not very hashtag authentic to me. But then I was just or I could not. And so I wore a dress that was more like me than maybe the traditional thing someone would wear. And I was,
1: Jingle bells.
0: I had my bangles that were giving me side accompaniment the whole time. And I was the way I was presenting myself was very,
1: she had the crowd laughing.
0: It was very authentic. And so the whole night ended up really, really authentic. And so that was my to be authentic. And DJ Vertigo, what has been so true to you in music this past week?
1: Yeah, so about a week ago, exactly, I would say, we watched the Michael movie, the Michael Jackson movie, and I knew it was going to get me. And it just reopened just such a huge part of my upbringing and childhood, and both sides of the family, just so much Michael Jackson. And DJ Soul actually had a comment after that. She realized that so much of my dancing is just you could just see it evident in how Michael Jackson moves. And I don't know, it's just been such a big part of my life. And so it was really great and lovely to just see that joy captured on the screen. I'm not going to speak for everything else that comes with the package that is Michael Jackson, but I will say that the joy and all that was really authentic to me. And it was great to relive that.
0: Yeah, and so I hope you take a second to think about what's been authentic to you.
1: Yeah, yeah.
0: If you would like.
1: If you would like. And now this last one is a song by Paramore. It's called Fake Happy, and it's about kind of exposing everyone for not really being their real selves. And it's like, come on, guys, let's all be real. Let's be real happy. You've been listening to Stanford's KZSU 90.1 FM. This has been TBA, to be authentic.
0: At a special time.
1: Yes, at a very, very special time.
0: But tune back in on Wednesday for our regularly scheduled programming.
1: Yeah. All right. Ending it off, we have Fake Happy, Paramore.

As the hooded stranger in the shadow emerged from the doorway between darkness and light, I could feel his gaze upon my face as he placed his hand upon my shoulder.

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And at the bottom of every hour, a track recently added to our rotation of the very latest music in our library.

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